0: Christian life is the Holy Spirit who indwells the believer, responding to the believer's yieldedness and empowering and guiding and leading and expressing the very life of Jesus Christ through that believer's conduct, conversation, and character, moment by moment, day by day, step by step in the believer's walk.
1: As a Christian, how much do you rely on the Holy Spirit for the tasks you do every day? 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Today, we'll move on in our series on the Holy Spirit to discover how He enables believers to do everything to God's glory. 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
0: Have you ever felt like just quitting the Christian life? I mean, you've tried and tried and tried to be the kind of person you think God wants you to be, and you've read the Bible, and you've prayed, and you've done just about everything you know to do. In fact, every time you turn around, it's one struggle right after the other, and you think, hey, I don't think I can live this life. Either I'm missing something, somebody didn't tell me something, or this is really not all it's cracked up to be. Ever felt like that? Well, probably, if you have felt like you have been defeated in your Christian life and it's just not working, join the crowd, because all of us at some time in our life or the other have probably felt something similar to that. And I want you to turn, if you will, to Galatians chapter 5. And in this passage of Scripture, here is the real simple key to living a life of joy and peace and victory. I don't mean a life without conflict. I don't mean a life without temptations and trials and heartaches, but I'm talking about the key to that victory. And beginning in verse 16 of Galatians chapter 5, and I want us to read through the 26th verse. Now, we won't take time on all of these verses, but I want you to get the context of what Paul is saying. He says, "But I say, walk by the Spirit, and you will not carry out the desire of the flesh. For the flesh sets its desire against the Spirit, and the Spirit against the flesh. For these are in opposition to one another, so that you may not do the things that you please. But if you're led by the Spirit, you're not under the law. Now the deeds of the flesh are evident, which are immorality, impurity, sensuality, idolatry, sorcery, enmity, strife, jealousies, outbursts of angers, disputes, dissensions, factions, envies, drunkenness, carousing. And things like these, of which I forewarn you, just as I have forewarned you, that those who practice such things shall not inherit the kingdom of God. But the fruit of the Spirit is love, joy, peace, patience, kindness, goodness, faithfulness, gentleness, self-control. Against such things there is no law. Now those who belong to Christ Jesus have crucified the flesh with its passions and desires. If we live by the Spirit, let us also walk by the Spirit. Let us not become boastful, challenging one another, envying one another." Now, we're talking about the Holy Spirit, the believer's walk. So let's look at this for a moment. There are two things I want to share in this particular passage that is so very important and yet so very, very simple for us to understand. And the first one here is simply this, what he says in this passage, and that is, the believer, that is a Christian, is commanded to walk by the Spirit. It's not an option, it's an imperative command. When he says, verse 16, "I say, walk by the Spirit, and you will not carry out the desire of the flesh." So one is a command, the other is a promise, something we can look forward to. So let's define a couple of terms here. And first of all, what does it mean by walk? Let us walk by the Spirit. Well, exactly what he says, only it means a little bit more than we usually think in terms of walk. When the New Testament speaks in terms of walk, it speaks of, uses a word that means to walk about, which refers to our lifestyle. That is, let your lifestyle be such. When you became a Christian, what did you do? In a moment in time, based on your faith and the witness of the Word of God, you placed your faith in the witness of Scripture, that is that Jesus Christ died on the cross for your sins, and in one moment of time, you took a step. That step was a step out of darkness into light, out of bondage into freedom. It was a step in which you were no longer lost, but now that you're saved. No longer unredeemed, but now redeemed. no longer separated from God, but now one with Him. Sealed unto the day of redemption, the Bible says. So you took a step by faith. That was the beginning of the Christian life and only the beginning. Then he says that you and I are to walk. And we probably began the walk just like a little baby begins his or her walk. And that is, they take a step and they stumble and they fall. And after a while, they're able to walk and walk well. As a believer, you and I, all of us have a lifestyle. And that is, we walk a certain way. I don't mean physically, but I mean spiritually. And so the believer's life is a life of walk. That is, this is what he's referring to here when he says that we are to walk by the Spirit and not fulfill the desires of the flesh. Now, when we say that we are walking by the Spirit, that means we rely upon the Holy Spirit who indwells us to empower us and to enable us to do what? To walk obediently before God. So what is this walk? This walk is a continuous series of decisions. That's what the Christian life is all about. We make one decision after the other. We make decisions about our home life, our finances, our job, our relationships, whatever it might be. The daily walk, everything that encompasses a 24-hour period of your life, that's your walk. And he says, if we walk by the Spirit, that means if we rely upon the power of the indwelling presence of the Holy Spirit, moment by moment, day by day, step by step in our walk, he says, we will not fulfill the lust of the flesh. That is, we will be able to live a life that is pleasing and honorable and victorious, a life of peace and joy, a life of contentment. I didn't say there would be no conflict, no temptation, no heartaches, and no trials. Yes, there will be. But here's what he's trying to say to us. Remember what Jesus said? He says, I'll not leave you comfortless. I'm coming to you in the presence of the Holy Spirit. And why did he come? Enable us to live the life that he's called us to live and carry out the work he's called us to carry out. How does he do that? Living on the inside of us. And therefore, to live by the Spirit means that moment by moment, day by day, acknowledging my need, I rely upon his indwelling power to enable me to face anything, everything, all things, whatever it might be in any circumstance, and to enable me to face it and to face it victoriously. So that he did not leave us, as he said, down here to get along the best we could, doing the things that we have to do. Now, what is God's goal in all this? That is, why did God give us the Holy Spirit? Essential to the life he's called us to live, essential to the work he's called us to do. That is, he wants us to walk obediently before him. The will of God is that you and I, that our hearts would be bent toward him, and that you and I would live a life of obedience to God. Why? Because it's for our good. God knows that living obediently is for our good, our best interest, and it will also, in the long run, glorify him. And I wonder how many of you, when you were saved, did anybody just set you down and say, now that you've trusted Jesus as your Savior, let me tell you how every day you can make the right decision. Every day you can make the right choice, and when you're tempted, you can overcome temptation when you choose to, when you want to. Or did they say to you, well, do the best you can. I mean, give it all you've got. Give it the old college try. Try hard and harder. You'll make it. Do you know, when you look at the Bible, there's not anything in this book about trying hard. Not anything in here about giving it your old best. Not anything in here about giving it all you've got. These are all human terms that we've come up with to try to project onto the Christian life, and the result is pure failure. Because you see, one of the most liberating truths that you and I can ever discover is this, and that is, we are incapable and inadequate to live the Christian life. And you know, one of the reasons that some of you who are listening will not give your life to Christ is that you're already persuaded that you're not about to try this Christian religion bit because you know you can't live up to it. Well, we want to say to you who feel that way, join this wonderful throng, because we feel the same way. We can't live it either. You say, well, what in the world are you doing in church? Can't live the Christian life. That's what I'm going to explain. The reason we're here and the reason we are loving the Lord Jesus Christ and walking in obedience to him is not because we can live the Christian life, but because we've discovered a wonderful, liberating truth that he doesn't even expect us to. He's now, hold it, wait a minute. What do you mean don't expect you to? Because I've had people talk to me that tell me that if I'm going to live a Christian life, I got to quit my drinking and smoking and running around and card playing and gambling and all these things that I enjoy doing. You telling me that I don't have to do that? No, that's not what I said. I said, we can't live the Christian life. We're not capable of doing it. You see, most people have the idea that if you're going to be a Christian, you've got to live by the Ten Commandments. And so they read a few of those and just close the book and say, no way. Well, I want to tell you, my friend, relax. You don't have to live by the Ten Commandments to get accepted by God. What? That's right. You didn't misunderstand. You see, if you wait, think about this, if you wait till you can live up to the Ten Commandments for God to save you, you'll never be saved. You see, that's not the reason the Ten Commandments were given. The Ten Commandments weren't given in order to live up to this standard of 10, and when we reach number 10, God accepts us. That's not why they were given. They were given for our protection. They were given for relationships, and if you read them, you can understand very easily how we relate to each other and how there are rules and how there are laws relating to our relationship to God, relationship to each other. But they weren't given to us in order to make us acceptable before God. Now, you see, the lost person, the person who's not saved, doesn't have the Holy Spirit on the inside of them. How in the world are they going to live up to the Ten Commandments? You see, God never gave that in order that you, who have never received Jesus Christ, would one day be able to finally reach the tenth one somehow. And it may be the first one that you had the biggest problem with, or the third one, or the seventh one, whichever one. And finally, when you think you're up to number 10, surely God will accept you. No, that's not it. Listen. When you and I receive the Lord Jesus Christ as our personal Savior, that's a work of grace. That isn't living up to anything. You see, salvation is a gift that God gave us. And if I have to do anything to get it, then what's happened is I am being repaid for work, and that's not a gift. Grace is God's unmerited love given to us, not on the basis of anything He sees within us, but on the basis of His nature. Now, when you and I were saved, the Holy Spirit came into our life. And He came into our life to enable us to do what we cannot do. You remember what He says in the Word? He says, apart from Me, you can do nothing. And so most of us, when we were saved early in life or later on in life, we started living the Christian life the best we knew how. Reading the Bible, going to church, praying prayers, giving money, doing all these things. And after a while, what happened? We thought, hey, something's not right. Something's not working. We found ourselves maybe thinking the way we used to think, doing what we used to do. And so we finally had to conclude there was something wrong. That's why the Holy Spirit came into your life and my life, and we were saved because God knew that you and I were absolutely inadequate to live the Christian life. And the Christian life, in essence, is this. The Christian life is the Holy Spirit who indwells the believer, responding to the believer's yieldedness and empowering and guiding and leading and expressing the very life of Jesus Christ through that believer's conduct, conversation, and character, moment by moment, day by day, step by step in the believer's walk. You say, well, that sounds real passive. And what you're saying is that all we have to do is just let God have His way and just let go and let God, and we don't have anything to do. I didn't say that at all. Because you see, every single time a decision comes up and every single time you're not tempted, we have to make a decision. Our responsibility in the Christian life is decision-making. That's what it's all about. And my decision is, shall I rely upon the presence and the power of the Holy Spirit within me to enable me to face this, whether it's a temptation or some trial or some heartache or some burden or some sorrow? Will I allow Him to enable me to face this victoriously, or am I going to try in my own strength and in my own energy? You see, the more self-confident you and I become in the flesh, that is, in our old humanness, when we look around and we say, well, you know, I can do that, and I can do this, and I can handle that, then what we do is we get in trouble. Every time we begin to live the Christian life in our own strength, we make a mess of things. Because, you see, God never made us to live this life apart from the indwelling presence of the Holy Spirit. And so that's why He sent Him. Essential to the life that you and I have to live, essential to the work that God has called us to do. And when you and I rely upon Him in the work that He's called us to do, He makes it a success. Whether you're a mother changing diapers, or making the sandwiches for your kid to go to school, picking them up in the car and asking them how the day was, it doesn't make any difference what it is. When you and I are relying upon the Holy Spirit to enable us, if you're a man in business, you want to be wise in your finances, you want to be wise in your relationships, wise with your personnel, you want to treat people properly, you want to give them what you say you're going to give them, do for them what you say, you're trusting in the power of the Holy Spirit to give you wisdom and discernment and divine guidance and direction so that you'll be the man God wants you to be and achieve the things that God wants you to achieve. And you see, that's true in your home life, your relationships, your business. God hasn't isolated the Holy Spirit over here to Sunday. The work of the Holy Spirit isn't Sunday work. It's Monday work, Tuesday work, Wednesday work, Thursday work, Friday work, Saturday work, and Sunday work. And so when he says we're to walk by the Spirit, where do we walk? That doesn't mean walk around at home on Sunday. It means when you get in your car and drive to work, we're to rely upon the Holy Spirit. As we think about our responsibilities on our job and our vocation, we're to rely upon Him. You say, well, now, wait a minute. I thought the Christian life is reading the Bible and praying and doing all these things. You mean on my job where I work, in my home, cleaning up the house, I'm to rely upon the Holy Spirit? What does he say? The believer who took one step into the new birth is to now proceed, making progress, growing in a sense of direction. We are to walk by the Spirit, moment by moment, day by day, doing what? Relying upon the indwelling presence of the Holy Spirit. You said, well, that sounds like a passive kind of weakness. No, it is the wisdom of God who knew that you and I would blow it every single time without his help. He said, I'm going to send you a comforter. You remember the other word he uses? A helper. He knows we can't do it. We can't live it and we can't achieve it apart from the Holy Spirit. That is, he sent him in order to achieve and to accomplish what he knows we cannot do. Now listen, the terms he uses, walk, step by step by step, I'm to do what? Rely upon the indwelling presence of the Holy Spirit. Now, I don't know how much simpler he could have made the Christian life than that. It is a walk. Every decision, every single work you and I carry out, we are to rely upon the presence and the power of the indwelling Holy Spirit. That's the reason he's there. Why doesn't God the Father, God the Son, God the Holy Spirit all just sit up in heaven together? Because the Lord Jesus knew we'd never make it unless he was down here on the inside of us, living this life through us and enabling us through his power as we rely upon him. So when he says, walk by the Spirit, that means to rely upon the power of the Holy Spirit to face any and every circumstance and every situation of life. Now, what does that require? It requires several things. First of all, it requires to be regenerated. That is, to be born again. That is, to give your life to Christ, to be saved. Secondly, it requires yielding my life to him. You see, I'm not going to rely upon him if I'm not yielded to him. And listen very carefully. You cannot rely upon the Holy Spirit, whom you will not yield your life to, whom you're living in disobedience to, whom you're grieving and whom you're quenching. So it requires yielding my life to him. That is, if I'm going to walk by the Spirit, I must yield myself to him, I must rely upon him, and then I must trust him. Now, when you and I face any given situation in life, we have the privilege of making a choice. Now, you and I know that sometimes our walk is very slow and sometimes our walk is very, very fast. And so the faster you go, the more careful you have to be. The faster our walk, the faster our pace, the more involved our schedule, and the more demands that are upon us, we have to be more careful about our walk. Because the faster you go, the further ahead you better look. Jesus gave us the Holy Spirit that no matter what we face, we don't have to, as a second thought, hope he's there. The Holy Spirit is there every single time, every moment, every step, whether we are running, jumping, or walking slowly. We can rely upon the Holy Spirit to enable us to make the right decision and make the right choice. Are we going to make the right choice every time? No. Are we going to obey him every single time? No. Can we? Yes. If God said you're to live a holy life, but you're going to have to do it in your own strength, in your own energy, God would be unfair, unjust, and we'd be lost. So what does he do? knowing that in these physical bodies of ours, because we've not been fully redeemed yet until the day of redemption, that is when this old physical body's gone and I have a renewed body and you have a renewed body and everything is absolutely perfect, then we won't have that problem. But as long as we live in this life, the devil out there and the world system out there, I can't change those. I can't do anything about that. But this tendency within me that at times wants to have its own way and to do its own thing, I have to choose every single time, shall I rely upon the Holy Spirit to enable me through this, or am I going to do my own thing? That is the believer's walk.
1: 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Ever been too busy to pray? Coming up in today's Moment with Charles Stanley, you'll understand the dangerous position that puts you in. Stay with us.
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1: 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Regardless of whether you said yes or no, you need to rely on the Holy Spirit. 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
0: Are there not times when you go through, not being accusative, just asking a question, are there not times when you go through several days and you're just too busy to pray? You know why? You don't say it, but in your mind you say, well, you know, I can take care of today. Not anything particularly going on, I can handle today. My friend, do you realize that Satan's just waiting for your days that you can handle? He loves those days because he knows we do what? We drop our guard. We are to walk by faith. That is, I am to be just as dependent upon the power of the Holy Spirit in my daily walk as I was the day I said to him, I trust you for your salvation. Grace and grace alone saved me. And what happened? It happened by faith. And how do we walk? We walk by the power of the Holy Spirit. How does it work? By faith. When I rely upon him, trusting in him, then it works. If I say, oh, I know I have the Holy Spirit indwelling me, but, you know, I think I can handle this, then I'm headed for trouble.
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3: Jesus called his 12 followers together and gave them authority to drive out evil spirits and to heal every kind of disease and sickness. These are the names of the 12 apostles: Simon, also called Peter, and his brother Andrew, James, son of Zebedee, and his brother John, Philip and Bartholomew, Thomas and Matthew the tax collector, James, son of Alphaeus, and Thaddeus, Simon the Zealot, and Judas Iscariot, who turned against Jesus. Jesus sent out these 12 men with the following order: Don't go to the non-Jewish people or to any town where the Samaritans live, but go to the people of Israel, who are like lost sheep. When you go, preach this: The kingdom of heaven is near. Heal the sick, raise the dead to life again, heal those who have skin diseases, and force demons out of people. I give you these powers freely, so help other people freely. Don't carry any money with you, gold or silver or copper. Don't carry a bag or extra clothes or sandals or a walking stick. Workers should be given what they need. When you enter a city or town, find some worthy person there and stay in that home until you leave. When you enter that home, say, "Peace be with you." If the people there welcome you, let your peace stay there. But if they don't welcome you, take back the peace you wished for them. And if a home or town refuses to welcome you or listen to you, leave that place and shake its dust off your feet. I tell you the truth, on the judgment day, it will be better for the towns of Sodom and Gomorrah than for the people of that town.
4: Listen, I am sending you out like sheep among wolves, so be as smart as snakes and as innocent as doves. Be careful of people, because they will arrest you and take you to court and whip you in their synagogues. Because of me, you will be taken to stand before governors and kings, and you will tell them and the non-Jewish people about me. When you are arrested, don't worry about what to say or how to say it. At that time, you will be given the things to say. It will not really be you speaking, but the Spirit of your Father speaking through you. Brothers will give their own brothers to be killed, and fathers will give their own children to be killed. Children will fight against their own parents and have them put to death. All people will hate you because you follow me, but those people who keep their faith until the end will be saved. When you are treated badly in one city, run to another city. I tell you the truth, you will not finish going through all the cities of Israel before the Son of Man comes. A student is not better than his teacher, and a servant is not better than his master. A student should be satisfied to become like his teacher. A servant should be satisfied to become like his master. If the head of the family is called Beelzebul, then the other members of the family will be called worse names.
5: So don't be afraid of those people, because everything that is hidden will be shown. Everything that is secret will be made known. I tell you these things in the dark, but I want you to tell them in the light. What you hear whispered in your ear, you should shout from the housetops. Don't be afraid of people who can kill the body, but cannot kill the soul. The only one you should fear is the one who can destroy the soul and the body in hell. Two sparrows cost only a penny, but not even one of them can die without your Father's knowing it. God even knows how many hairs are on your head, so don't be afraid. You are worth much more than many sparrows.
6: All those who stand before others and say they believe in me, I will say before my Father in heaven that they belong to me. But all who stand before others and say they do not believe in me, I will say before my Father in heaven that they do not belong to me. Don't think that I came to bring peace to the earth. I did not come to bring peace, but a sword. I have come so that a son will be against his father, a daughter will be against her mother, a daughter-in-law will be against her mother-in-law. A person's enemies will be members of his own family. Those who love their father or mother more than they love me are not worthy to be my followers. Those who love their son or daughter more than they love me are not worthy to be my followers. Whoever is not willing to carry the cross and follow me is not worthy of me. Those who try to hold on to their lives will give up true life. Those who give up their lives for me will hold on to true life. Whoever accepts you also accepts me. And whoever accepts me also accepts the one who sent me. Whoever meets a prophet and accepts him will receive the reward of a prophet. And whoever accepts a good person because that person is good will receive the reward of a good person. Those who give one of these little ones a cup of cold water because they are my followers will truly get their reward.
7: God wants you to start right where you are, but he wants you to use what he's already given you.
8: Dr. Tony Evans says the Lord has preloaded us with the resources we need to pull victory out of defeat.
7: God has given you something that he wants to grab and use for his glory and the good of others.
8: Celebrating 40 years of faithfulness, this is The Alternative with Dr. Tony Evans, author, speaker, senior pastor of Oak Cliff Bible Fellowship in Dallas, Texas, and president of The Urban Alternative. Dr. Evans says if your situation is serious and the odds are stacked against you, good. God has a track record for showing up when the chips are down, especially when we practice some principles we'll learn about today. Let's turn to Judges chapter 5 as he begins.
7: We're told in chapter 5, verse 6, that during the days of Shamgar, nobody was traveling along the highways. They went in roundabout ways. And if men wanted to go somewhere, if people wanted to travel, they had to go roundabout ways. They had to go on the dirt roads. They had to go on the side roads. They couldn't go on the main thoroughfares. You see, the book of Judges talks about God's people in a failed scenario. Judges 21 verse 25 says that there was no king in those days, and every man did that which was right in his own eyes. There was no governing standard that governed everybody, so people made up their own rules, leading to cultural chaos. So when you read throughout the book of Judges, it's one chaos after another chaos. There's family chaos, there's community chaos, there's national chaos, there's all kind of violence, there's all kind of scenarios that was tearing people apart. It was a calamitous situation in Israel because there was no standard in those days. Enter the Philistines. The Philistines were the enemies of Israel. When they saw the chaos in the society, they took that as an invitation to take advantage of a disintegrating culture. Since the folk can't get along, since everybody else is making up their own rules, since there's chaos everywhere we look, we, the Philistines, are going to invade Israel. So you've got major cultural collapse. In the midst of the crisis, we have 22 words. Judges chapter 3, verse 31, 22 words about a man named Shamgar. Now, the first thing I want you to note about Shamgar is what he did before he became a judge. Because it says he slew 600 Philistines with an ox gourd. So that tells us what his job was before he became a judge over Israel. He's a farmer. Because an ox goad is an 8-foot pole with a sharp metal tip on one end and a flat chisel area on the other end. The sharp end of the ox goad was used to goad the ox and keep them pulling the plow. So whenever they slowed down, you would prick it and prick it and prick it so it would pick back up for completing the farming responsibilities. The chisel on the back end, the flat surface of metal on the back end, was for the farmer to dig up roots and to dig up things that were obstructing the process of tilling the soil so that he could plant his seed. So this was a very important tool in the hand of a farmer farmers had ox goads. So we find out about Shamgar that he doesn't start off as a judge, he starts off as a farmer. Now, why do you need to know that? You need to know that because the first thing you and I need to do is start where you are. You don't start where you want to be, you start where you are. A lot of folk are waiting till they get more money, more education, higher position, more notoriety before they do anything. He doesn't start out as the big name in Scripture. All this man is doing is plowing his field. Unless you are willing to let God use you where you are, then you will keep him from doing with you where he ultimately wants you to go. Shamgar was dissatisfied. He's a farmer, but he sees that he can't travel down the main highway now. The main highways are blocked. The caravans of Philistines are stopping me from getting my produce from my farm to farmer's market. It's stopping me from being able to go through the straight line down the highway because these evil people have taken over my neighborhood, my community, and now I got to find a roundabout way to go because those were the days, and it's all because there was no standard in the land inviting the enemy to take over. But because he's a man of vision, it dawns on him. I can use this ox goad for more than farming. I can use this ox goad to make this a better place to live, work, play, raise a family. I can use this tool that I thought was only for my economic prosperity. I can use this tool to do something more. God wants you to start right where you are, but guess what else he wants? He wants you to use what he's already given you. He's already had an ox goad. He's already got that right in his hand. He just never knew it could be used for more than farming until it dawned on him one day, wait a minute. I already have what I need to do to get what God wants me to do done. It says that he slew 600 Philistines with the ox goad. This is 600 Philistines against one guy who only has one tool. He slew 600 Philistines with one ox gourd. Because when you take what you have and God can get a hold of it right, you will be amazed at what he can do with it. God asked Moses, Moses, what is that in your hand? Moses had a shepherd's hook. Stick with a hook on it. God told him, well, throw it down. He throws it down, and all of a sudden, it becomes a snake. So Moses runs, because it's a poisonous snake. Then God says, Moses, pick it up by the tail. Excuse me? Picking it up would be a problem, but picking up from the tail is a big problem, because that means the mouth is exposed to bite you. Because when God wants to show you more of what he can do with what you already have, he may ask you to do something that doesn't make no sense at all. Because that makes absolutely no sense. But Moses obeys the ridiculous. He obeys the ridiculous because sometimes God will ask you to demonstrate your faith by asking you to do something opposite to your logic. Moses picks it up by the tail. It becomes a shepherd's hook again. Only now, he can use it for more than leading sheep. Because now, he can go to Pharaoh and say, God said, let my people go. He can turn water into blood. He can get lice to come down. He can get frogs. And then he can come to the Red Sea and hold it up. And the Red Sea opens up. And then he could stand on the mountain while they were fighting in the valley. And it says whenever he held the rod up, God's people would prevail. But when the rod came down, God's people would lose. Why? Because it was now no longer called the rod of Moses. It was now called the rod of God. All David had was a stone. That's all he had. But he also had one thing. He says, you come to me with all that equipment, Goliath. I come to you in the name of the Lord. So let's see what he does with this stone when I let it go. Holy Ghost took the stone, drew it into Goliath's head. He chopped off Goliath's head and said, hey, y'all. In other words, all he needed was what he had. It just

0: loaves, but Jesus turned it into a Moby Dick sandwich. But he only turned it into a Moby Dick sandwich when the little boy gave his sardines and crackers to Jesus Christ. And when he gave it to Jesus Christ prayed over it, and it did something bigger than what the boy could ever do on its own. What I'm trying to say to you is that if you will allow God as a man to give you a vision for what he wants to do with your life, he will blow your mind as to how he can take a little and do a lot with it. Elijah was one man, and there were 450 prophets who were threatening him, who were denouncing him. But because of his standing with God, he overrode what 450 couldn't do. Gideon had 30,000 soldiers. God says, I can't use all of them because a lot of them are snowflakes. I can't use all of them because a lot of them are chumps. I can't use all those men because a lot of them are punks. Give me 300. If you give me 300 of the right men, I can do more with 300 of the right men than 30,000 of males. See, God can't find the right guys. He can't find the right guys. And so as a result, the community collapses, the families collapse, the society collapses, and the enemy, the devil, can come in and have his way so that we can't live in peace, walk in peace, be in peace.
1: So how do we turn things around? Dr. Evans will come back with some answers in just a moment. First, though, as we've been learning, men these days have been lied to and misled, and it's time for the truth. You'll find it in Dr. Evans' brand new book, Kingdom Men Rising. In it, he squares off against today's mangled view of manhood and presents a whole new game plan for overcoming temptation, recovering from past failures, leading your family, and building a legacy of faith and godly influence. It's time to man up God's way. So we'd like to send you a copy of Kingdom Men Rising as our way of saying thanks when you make a contribution toward the ministry of the Urban Alternative. As a special bonus, we'll send it to you along with all 12 full-length messages in Tony's hard-hitting audio series, part of which we've been listening to today. 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I'll repeat our contact information after part two of today's lesson. Here's Tony.
0: So the question on the floor now is, how do you defeat 600 when it's only you and all you have is an ox goad? I mean, how do you do that? Well, you don't do it all at one time. If 600 come at you at one time, they had cut off all the roads, all the highways, which means they weren't all in one place at one time.
2: Yeah.
0: See, they're spread out among the different highways.
2: Yeah.
0: So he had a bunch of gangs he had to deal with. So he may have 25 here and 50 here. He looked at his ox goad and said, this could be a tomahawk missile. It's sharp on one side, flat on the other side, and I know how to use it because I've been farming with this thing for years. Look, all Serena Williams has is a racket. She only got one thing. All LeBron James has is a basketball. That's all he got. That's all he got. But what they have done is they have dominated an environment because they're good with it. God has given you something. Every man has an ox goad. You may not even know what it is now, but if you are a man and you are a Christian, in fact, if you are a Christian at all, woman or man, but especially as a man, you have an ox goad. God has given you something that he wants to grab and use for his glory and the good of others. But the way he did it was he picked them off a few at a time, because they've shut down all the highways. So they are spread out, and he is so good. You remember Rambo? Rambo, he got rid of all these people, but not at one time. He was just so good at what he did.

0: from special forces training that he was able to pick them off here and pick them off there and pick them off. I don't know how much, mister, you have coming at you, but if you ever let God get a hold of what he has given you, he'll pick off this problem today, pick off that one, pick off this one, pick off this one, pick off. He'll pick them off one at a time, and by the time you look up, you done saved a bunch of folk. I want you to have a bigger vision. You must start where you are. You must use what you have. And then you do a little here and a little there. The way you get victory is like you eat an elephant. It's one bite at a time. You may see 600 and you say, my problems are too big. The work is too big. The finances are too big. The family problems are too big. It's big. It's big. It's big. It's big. It's just too big for you. It's just too big for you. 2 Chronicles 16:9 says, God is looking for somebody. He's searching for somebody who he can use to show himself strong through. God wants to show off. His problem is finding somebody. He's had problems finding somebody, and as we saw with other scriptures, especially finding a man, because there's some things he only wants to do through a man. Not because women aren't critical, important, and strategic, but there are some things he wants to get men to do. But until a man is willing to humble himself and to say to God, you have your way with me. He says he's looking for somebody. What was Shamgar's secret? What was the key that shifted his life so that he became a judge and one man saved the whole nation? Says he saved Israel. One man with an ox goad. What was his secret? Well, you have to understand how you got to be a judge. Let me show you the first judge. Chapter 3, verse 10. The Spirit of the Lord came upon him and he judged Israel. There it is. You know how you became a judge? God took over your life. That's how you became a judge. The Spirit of the Lord came, and the Spirit of the Lord grabbed the man and now empowered him to do stuff out of the ordinary. When the Spirit of the Lord came, God came upon him. He got consumed by God's presence. God does not want to date you. He wants to marry you. He doesn't just want a visit. He just doesn't want a hookup. He wants to own you, man. Own me, man. Own us as men. He wants us to cultivate such a deep, dynamic relationship with him all the time, so that he owns your thoughts, owns your decisions, owns your feelings, owns your perspective, so that he can overrule you because he owns you. You say, my wife won't submit to me. Well, God says, as soon as you submit to me, I'll get her to submit to you. I want to own you. And until this idea of our relationship with God gets to a place of ownership, until we cultivate our relationship with God that the Spirit of God can come upon us and consume us, we will not see God's transformation power consume our lives and then anything we touch. We're talking about one man gets rid of 600 Philistines and he saves a whole nation getting ready to fall apart. Hear me now. If Jesus Christ comes back tomorrow, we don't have to worry about what's happening in our nation. But if he doesn't come back for another 200 years, you better worry about what's happening in our nation. And God needs some men with some spiritual ox goads who will step up to the spiritual plate, who will make a relationship with him the number one driving force in their lives, who will operate underneath his rule so that he can sanctify the ox goad and do things that will blow your mind as he starts slaying things that are trying to get rid of you. Means he's got to give you a vision. That means you got to be close enough to hear his voice. See, if you have a long-distance relationship with God, a small Sunday morning only, if that's your relationship with God, you're not going to hear him. God wants to give you new ideas as a man, new brainstorms, new initiatives, new ways to use old talents like the ox goat. He's got all this stuff he wants to do, but he's speaking in a whisper. So that's why you want to make time for God. You want to make time for God because that's making time for you. That's giving him the right to give you new thoughts and visions about what he wants to do. You young men will have visions. You old men will dream dreams. So even when you get old, you're not supposed to be cold. You're supposed to be coming up with new thoughts and new ideas and new visions and new expectations. Why? Because his mercies are new every day. That's why.
1: 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Stay with us.
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1: 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We learn by watching examples, some we want to follow and others we want to avoid. On Monday, Dr. Evans will introduce us to one of each when he tells us a tale of two men. Right now, though, he's back with this final word of encouragement for you.
0: So if you happen to be on the farm right now, you ain't trying to save no nation. You can't even save your block. You're still on the farm right now. It's okay, because you start where you are, and then you use what you have. And then you do what you can, walking in faith, and then you watch God move and twist things and change things and flip things, and you watch him blow your mind. And then your wife comes along and says, how can I support? How can I help? How can I infuse? Because I see you going somewhere. I see God taking you somewhere. I see you moving somewhere. And so I want to get in on what God is doing with you. Wherever you are now, you start where you are. And you pursue God's presence and his ownership so that he can now show you what he wants you to deliver.
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Jesus said, "I am the way, the truth, and the life. No one comes to the Father except through me." John chapter 14, verse 6.

0: everyone, and thank you for joining us here on Babby's House on the Radio. So happy that you have joined us today. You know it's our goal to encourage you wherever you are, whatever you are involved in today. We just pray that God's love will shine in your life and that you will sense His presence, particularly during my conversation with today's guest. Today's guest is a phenomenal singer and songwriter. She and her husband work beautifully together. Her voice is amazing and her story is phenomenal. I want you to help me to welcome to Babby's House, Denise Josiah. Denise, how are you today, my friend?
1: Hi, I am well. God bless you. Praise the Lord for this opportunity.
0: Amen. You know, I met you and your husband, Donnell, a few months ago when you came as a guest to my television show called Babby's House. And I'll tell you, Denise, you walked into my life and you stole my heart and you have yet to turn me loose.
1: Oh my goodness.
0: Your voice, you opened up your mouth and your voice is like, I could tell, Denise, that you had training, but yet there was this anointing. There was this beautiful combination of depth and understanding of what it was you were singing, giftedness, talent, all of those things combined.
1: Oh,
0: and I know that it's the hand of the Lord upon your life. So
1: it
0: welcome
1: is.
0: To the show.
1: Oh,
0: welcome to the show.
1: Thank you. Thank you for your kind words. I mean, you stole my heart from a little girl. So, wow, it's an honor to just chat with you and just be part of your life and your ministry and what you're doing now.
0: Amen.
1: Well,
0: immediately when I heard you speak, I heard a bit of an accent. And I said, now I know she's from the southern hemisphere. She's from the south, but it wouldn't be South Georgia. It would be more like a southern hemisphere kind of an accent. So tell us about your childhood and where you grew up.
1: Oh, yes. Well, you know, I was born in the beautiful island of St. Martin. And that's been just my tropical island accent, I guess, that has stayed with me for my entire life, I would say. I migrated to the United States and was able to further my studies in college at the undergrad and master's level, and I now reside in the Washington, D.C. area.
0: Wonderful. Tell us about your background and growing up, because I know that you're a PK, you're a preacher's daughter, your daddy is a pastor. Tell us about that.
1: Oh, yes. You know, I grew up singing in the church. I followed my mom to choir rehearsals from the tender age of 3. And I tell you, I would come home and sing the songs of choir and just started singing in church at a very young age and worshiped as a family. And so I would say my mommy was my first duet partner. You know, we sang together at home and then would minister in church before daddy would preach and after his sermons. And, you know, ministry was just a lifestyle and for us. And we just love to bless his name through song. You know, he always said there's the word component and there's the music component. You've got to be able to bless lives and touch lives with music. So, you know, I have just taken that with me from a child, living exactly what I sing about and just reaching people through music, God's word through music. It's something I was brought up doing, and I do it till this day. I love it. I'm not going to stop.
0: You know, you and I have so much in common because my mother was also my very first duet partner. My dad was also a pastor. My mom was also the choir director.
1: Yes.
0: And I grew up singing with my mom and, you know, just patterning my voice after my mother. And so it's just so beautiful to hear you speak so highly and esteem and respect your parents so beautifully.
1: Absolutely.
0: And that is just so important. And that's, I believe, one of the reasons why you're so blessed, because you honor your parents in such a beautiful way.
1: Amen.
0: Well, I want to know, growing up as a child, when did you begin to know that you had something very special? When did you begin to recognize that God's hand was up on your life and that music would become such a huge part of who you are?
1: Oh, my goodness. You know what? I think that started really early. Like I said, from growing up in the church, singing and worshiping. I guess around the age of 9, 10, I sort of discovered, you know, God, you've got something in store for me. Actually, at that tender age, I gave my life to Christ. I remember going down in that watery grave of baptism and just turning my life over to Him and knowing then that I wanted to sing for God and live a life for Him. I mean, I went to high school in the islands as well, and was able to minister to my friends then. I clearly remember them saying, hey, are you just doing this because your mom and dad are in the church? And man, by the time you go off to college, you sure you're not going to do your own thing? And I'm like, you know, I love Jesus. He's in my heart to stay. And I've returned home over the years and have met some of those same friends. And they've just realized that, man, she loves the Lord for real. She's still singing. She's still worshiping. She is still for real in this church and wanting to sing praises to His name. And I think that turnaround from the tender age of 9, 10 really made a seal in my heart, you know, and in heaven and in God's eyes, knowing that, you know, I'm going to use this child because she's sold out for me. And that's exactly what I wanted to do. And I've pledged to do that, you know, to this day, till the very end, till I die.
0: I heard that. I heard that so loudly and so clearly. So when did you realize that this ministry, this call upon your life to sing music and to encourage the lives of people and to bless people through songwriting and through singing, when did you realize, hey, this is much more serious than I ever could know, that voice and your life would take you to, you know, listen, every opportunity is an important opportunity.
1: Yeah.
0: Every opportunity is a huge opportunity, but sometimes the stages get bigger, the opportunities become grander, your reach becomes further, your impact becomes more greater. When did you begin to realize, hey, this thing is for real, and I am called into a bigger arena?
1: You know what? It's something that the Lord really had to open up my eyes. And I'm grateful. I must interject here at this point in time that this is where the Lord sends you what you need just in time, because I am blessed to be married to a wonderful man who God, I know, placed in my life. Because as a child, I would always say, God, I want to marry a man who can play the piano. I knew I wanted to make music and wanted someone who can appreciate that passion for music. And I must say, this ministry that was joined with my husband, you know, we both felt that passion, and he inspired me so much as a producer and engineer himself. He offered me that platform, that landing place, if so to speak, to say, you know, babe, you can do this. Let's push for it. God gave us music. We were writing together. God gave me music. I was just, you know, in the throne room with him. God would give him songs that there was someone to bounce off ideas with, and just launch this music ministry where I knew that I had a partner on my side to just propel and just stay with God and stick with his word and see whatever it is he placed before us, that we would walk in his will, that he would prepare us a table in the presence of our enemies. You know, there were many folks who would just propel me and say, Denise, you've got something to share to the world. You know, move forward, press on, do what you got to do, just follow his will. And I must say that's for in the past, let's say for the past 5 years, we've just definitely felt that call on our lives to just move forth in ministry and just break the boundaries for God. Just go where he would have us go and do what he would have us do according to his will. And we may not always see the path clear, but we are following, because if he says go, we're going to go. So that's just been our faith journey, and just looking forward for the opportunities that he will present.
0: Well, I hope you understand how blessed you are. And I know, you know, I'm getting to know you and your husband, Donnell, a little bit better, and see the beautiful synergy, the way that you all work and create music together. It really is, as they say, a match made in heaven. It really is.
1: You know what? Yeah,
0: a match that is kissed by God.
1: He's God sent. I'm telling you, it's God sent how God orchestrated this entire thing. And I mean, I wouldn't have it any other way. I'm thrilled at what God is doing, and we know he's doing big things, and we've just always lived our lives in his will and looking forward for that, you know, next opportunity. And he's presenting himself on a platter for us, and we just want to just feast at his table.
0: To those of you who are just joining us, this is Babby's House on the Radio. I am your host, Babby Nason, And today's conversation is with a very precious woman of God, a singer, a songwriter, a recording artist, a wonderful minister of the gospel in word and in song by the name of Denise Josiah. And Denise, I want you to tell our listeners how it is that you and your husband work together. Give us a typical session might look like, because he produces, and I don't want to give it all away. You tell us what you and your husband, Donnell, do together musically.
1: Yes. Oh, my goodness. So, you know, this is my producer, my engineer, my husband. But we are able to work together in such a beautiful way. You know, sometimes God gives me the lyrics. Sometimes, you know, he had a book of songs that he had been writing over the years, you know, even prior to meeting each other. And together through our, you know, marriage and our family experiences, the God has given us lyrics and words. So he would, you know, for instance, he would come up with a song and he'd say, "Hey, babes, some lyrics came to me." So for him, the lyrics and the melody sometimes just comes together as one. And he's such a gifted pianist as well. And so he would come down in the studio maybe late one night, even without me, and he would lay down the foundation track and he'd say, "Hey, babes, I got something for you to hear." So I would come down and listen, and he's got his lyrics and, you know, melody already going, and he would sing me the tune. And, you know, sometimes God is just opening up doors where I would sing a line or put in another word, and he said, "Oh, I like that. Do that again." And we would just seamlessly work through songs together. And, I mean, reverse would happen where I would have a song in mind or some lyrics would just hit me, and he'd say, "Okay, let's see how we can put a tune to this." And he would sit at the piano and just play along, and seamlessly it would seem like, "Oh, Mom, that's what I was thinking. I can't play as well as you can, but oh, that's exactly the way I'd like it to go. Or can you give me a sweet sounding chord here, or give me, you know, some sort of melodic dissonance here?" And he would just, he's able to just adapt and make something just feel good, and we can just make music together. I mean, literally, you know, sometimes we're stuck at, I remember this one song I was working on, we couldn't get a vamp. We just had maybe two lines to the song, and I said, "God, what are we going to do here?" You know, he even thought, hey, the song actually ended up on the record. He said, "Oh, there's probably not enough meat to this one." We said, "Okay, let's just pray, let's stop." I opened up the word, and God was able to just pour lyrics into me, and he said, "Oh, I like that, let's just move with this." And God developed that song, which was even, you know, able to make the record, and we said, "Wow. It's not by our own strength, but we know that God is always in this meeting place with us in our studio. We're blessed to work out of our own studio, our personal family studio, and, you know, it's a place of business and a place of worship. I tell you, God is here, and so we know that when we pray in the midst of this place, this space, he just inhabits, and he causes his word to come forth through music. It's amazing how it happens. It's not as easily explained as seen, but maybe sometime you guys could come over and watch us. We'll do a Facebook Live or something.
0: We can make that happen. And I do understand, even though my husband is not a musician, but he is one of those people that works with me behind the scenes.
1: Yes.
0: He does all the grunt work, all the dirty work. You know, packing up, loading, inventory, road.
1: Oh,
0: everybody needs a good road dog. Everybody needs a good, you know, person to set up their product and take care of all the business ends of things.
1: Very
0: and so
1: good.
0: That is a real blessing.
1: Yes.
0: I do understand what a blessing it is to be able to work with family. We also have two sons, just like you do. Are we related or what?
1: I know,
0: so
1: many
0: much
1: similarities
0: we have in common. We have two beautiful sons. They're both, they're grown and gone and on their own, but they're wonderful musicians, very gifted and talented. So it's a beautiful thing to see you and your husband, Donnell, work together. Well, I want our listeners to know about your project. I have your project. It is gorgeous. Your music, your voice, there is something so unique about your voice, and I hope we have time on the other side of talking about your song to talk a little bit about your voice and about study and how the Lord has just given you this unique sound. It's authentic and authentically you, but yet so unique. And I want us to talk about that in just a little bit. But let's talk about your project and particularly the song that we're going to feature today called "God Meant It for Good."
1: Hallelujah. Yes, my project is called Songs for the Heart. And, you know, these songs were just given to us by God, you know, based out of scripture, just based out of him speaking to us through difficult times in our life as a family, difficult times in our personal life and on our walk with God. And so we felt that these songs will encourage your heart. And so hence the title, Songs for the Heart. And all 10 tracks on this album, I'm telling you, you're going to find something that's going to bless your soul in various situations in your life. You mentioned, Babby, the track that we're featuring is called God Meant It for Good. And that's smack in the middle of the album. I mean, it'll pick you up and encourage your soul. You know, in this thing called life, we have so many ups and downs that we go through. And the song is straight out of the book of Genesis, actually, from the life of Joseph and what he had to go through when his brothers meant evil against him. And, you know, he was exalted. He was taken from the pit to the throne, as the lyrics say in this song. And, you know, it's taken out of that verse, Genesis 50, verse 20, where Joseph finally sees his brothers and he has to do the hardest thing in life, which is that word, forgive. And he forgave his brothers, you know, when they came crying to him and, you know, talking about the death of their dad, and they felt so guilty for what they had done. But, you know, Joseph was the man, and he forgave them. And he said in Genesis 50, verse 20, "But as for you, you meant evil against me, but God meant it for good in order to bring it about as it is this day to save people alive." You know, God will turn things around for his glory. And ultimately, Joseph was made to save his family, to save the lost. And so my encouragement through this song is for anyone facing obstacles, anyone facing struggle in their lives, to know that they must just release things to God's control. He would take over. He would turn things around where you're able to save souls for his glory in the end.

0: Amen, Denise Josiah. What a powerful song and what a powerful message. I'll tell you, you and your husband had your spiritual ears on when you wrote that song, because I'll tell you, it's a song like that that I think ministers to everyone, because everybody at some time or another has got to go through something.
1: Yes, don't we
0: all? And
1: we
0: oftentimes will question that, you know, God, where are you?
1: Mm-hmm.
0: God, how did I get here?
1: Yes.
0: God, is there a way out of this thing?
1: Yes.
0: Is there an answer for me in this circumstance?
1: Yes.
0: And it's a song like that that delivers spiritual truth and gives us a hope to know that we can and we will make it, and God is on our side. So
1: yes,
0: you all did. I congratulate you for writing such a powerful, powerful song.
1: Amen. Amen. Thank you. God be praised.
0: Well, amen. To God be praised. Well, I want to know, Denise, about your style. The day that you came to Babby's house on the TV and the TV station here in the Atlanta area, and you opened up your mouth, and this glorious sound came out.
1: Aww.
0: It just made my heart just leap with joy. I'll tell you why. Because, you know, there are people who sing gospel.
1: Yes.
0: And there are people who sing contemporary. There are people who sing classical. There are people who sing traditional.
1: Mm-hmm.
0: And when you opened up your mouth, I heard a little bit of all of that come out. And immediately I said, okay, this child has been in church. Yet I could tell this child has been to school. I could tell this child had been listening to some contemporary singers. Yet there was this nice dose of traditional, you know, a taste of that traditional down home, something that ministers to your soul.
1: Yes, wow.
0: And so I can tell there are a lot of influences in your music. Where does all that come from?
1: Lots of influences. You're right. You kind of captured that really nicely. You know, my background, like you said, was I grew up listening to everybody in the traditional Christian era. Now, I won't say traditional gospel at the time. Growing up in the Caribbean, we listened more to traditional Christian music, you know, the Sandy Patties, the Babby Masons, all of those Christian artists growing up. And we threw in a little bit of the Mahalia Jackson and, you know, the Christian songs and hymns of the faith. And so that was a little bit of what I heard in the house growing up. And as I moved on to school, I did study classical music in college as a vocal minor. And I was trained vocally in the university there in Michigan where I attended. And so I learned to use my voice.
0: Where did you go to school in Michigan?
1: I was at Andrews University in Barron Springs, Michigan. Beautiful.
0: No way. You know, I'm from Michigan. And you know, I know right where Barron Springs is.
1: You do?
0: Oh, of course. That's not far from where I grew up. Barron Springs is in southern Michigan.
1: Southern Michigan.
0: I grew up in Jackson, Michigan. So, yeah, it's very, that's, you know, not far from, I live right off of I-94, going right to the southern part of the state. Yeah, and I know right where Barron Springs is, right where
1: that's
0: that school
1: right.
0: is. I knew that there were some beautiful influences. I could just hear it in my, you know, in my fine-tuned musicmanship. I knew it.
1: Try
0: studying your craft.
1: Yeah, so it was a treat to learn, you know, different genres of music in the classical genre and learning to sing in different languages and visiting Iceland and Norway and singing with my select choirs, and was able to learn quite a few arias that I had to perform. And I think that mixed with my love and passion for Christ and learning church music growing up all my life, I was just able to, I guess, put Denise's style on her singing. You know, I had always been told from a child, there's something that I do with my voice, I'm told, that can touch you right in the soul. And whatever that secret ingredient is, I attribute it to God. Because to be honest, I can't quite place my finger on what I do, but I know that it's God orchestrated, because I try to just give him the passion and the power that is due, because I can't just sing He Loves Me and know how much He loves me and just say He loves me. I've really got to put my foot in it and let you know how much I know He loves me. So I just, you know, try to give it all I've got with my heart and my soul in it, but still learning the different principles of vocal, you know, performance to not injure myself or sing correctly and know that I can still get the message across in a way that would just translate to someone's heart. So I, you know, it's Denise's style, but given through God's grace and His guidance. That's all I can say.
0: Well, you know, Denise, I think that God, or I really do believe that God has given you the ability. You have all of these ingredients so that God can open up doors, more doors of opportunity for you. And that those contributions will lend to your diversity so that you can be all things to all people so that you can win some.
1: Amen.
0: And when you need to sing contemporary, you can do that. And when you need to sing traditional, you can do that.
1: Yes.
0: And when you need to sing traditional, you can do that. And when you need to throw in a little something classical for a Sunday morning or a Saturday night, you can do that. And
1: amen.
0: God has just poured that into you because He knows that you're a good steward of your gift.
1: Amen.
0: And I just know He's going to open up the windows of heaven and shower down so many blessings upon you and your family. You don't have room enough to receive them all, and that's just going to just overflow into your life and ministry.
1: Hallelujah.
0: Well, I want our listeners to know how they can contact you, how they can get your beautiful music.
1: Oh, absolutely. 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
0: Thank you, Denise Josiah, for being my very special guest here today on Babby's House on the Radio. Thanks for joining me today, all right?
1: Oh, it was a pleasure. The pleasure is mine. Thank you.
0: And to you, dear listener, thank you so very much for taking time out of your busy life and schedule to join us here for Babby's House on the Radio. You know that it is always my heart to lift you up in your holy faith and to lift up the name of Jesus that He might draw all men unto Himself, and that includes you, and that includes me. 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Well, the Lord bless you, my dear friend. May the Lord bless you real good. That's our prayer. Until next time, bye-bye.
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Jesus said, "I am the way, the truth, and the life. No one comes to the Father except through me." John chapter 14, verse 6.

Hi, this is Babbie Mason, and I'd like to tell you the story behind the song Love is the More Excellent Way. I love writing and singing songs that find their inspiration and even their text in God's Word. And this song, Love is the More Excellent Way, is a Babbie Mason classic, and it's a great paraphrase of 1 Corinthians chapter 13, otherwise known as the Love Chapter. There have been countless songs written about love, but there's no greater subject to write about or sing about than God's love. 1 Corinthians chapter 13, verse 13 says this, "Now abides faith, hope, and love, but the greatest of these is love."

Hello, this is Carol Williams with a promise from God's Word, found in Philippians 4:19. 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
1: John chapter 3, verse 16. For God loved the world so much that he gave his only Son, so that everyone who believes in him will not perish but have eternal life.

0: Kim Cotola, Let Love Love You.
1: There is therefore now no condemnation for those who are in Christ Jesus, because through Christ Jesus, the law of the Spirit of life set me free from the law of sin and death. Romans chapter 8, verses 1 and 2.
2: Everybody got that island, how to do?

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That's Oscar Mayer, not, you know. Jesus is the winner man. Jesus is the winner man. Jesus is the winner man. 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

0: Babbie Mason talks about For the Cause of Christ.
1: The song For the Cause of Christ was inspired by the Apostle Paul's letter to the church in the third chapter of the book of Philippians. And in his letter, he says that he has a lot to boast about concerning his heritage and his lineage. But there's no earthly accomplishment that could compare to the greatest cause, and that is the cause of Christ. Nothing compares to knowing Christ and living a life for the sake of the gospel. And in the book of Philippians chapter 3, verse 14, which is the key, the highlight of this song, I tried to paraphrase it in the song, and it says this: I press on toward the goal to win the prize for which God has called me heavenward in Christ Jesus. So I wanted to sing this song to help us remember that there's a much more important cause, an eternal cause. And when we live a life for Jesus, then we live a life that really matters, because only what you do for Christ will last.

found a friend that really is the best thing that ever happened to me. My friend is always there. You see, because he saved me and Jesus raised me. And the best thing that he did for me, he forgave all my sins. No man on earth could ever do that. So that's why we sing to you that he, Jesus, is the best thing that could ever happen to me.

Hi, this is Babby Mason. Before you hear this song, God Has Another Plan, I want to give you this word of encouragement. The book of Jeremiah, chapter 29, verse 11 says, I know the plans I have for you, declares the Lord. There are plans to prosper you and not to harm you, plans to give you a future and a hope. I want to remind you, dear friend, that God has a plan for you. It's a special, specific, blueprint-type plan that God has created just for you. And it doesn't matter how young you are, you're not too young to walk out God's plan. And it doesn't matter how old you are, there's no expiration date on God's plan for your life. So if you want to enjoy life to the fullest, look to God and look to His plan for you.

went on their way without thanking you. But I want to be like the one who returned. I can see him now as he pressed his way through the crowd with tears of joy in his eyes. And he began to say, thank you, Lord.

Hey, y'all, it's your girl, Regina Bell, and I just want to encourage somebody's heart today. Listen, 1 Samuel, the second chapter, somewhere around the 9th verse, it says that God will keep the feet of his saints. I need you to understand that God is going to keep you. You have gotten this far because God has kept you. So I need you to hang in there, hold on, and be strong because your breakthrough is just around the corner, okay? We got to see what the end is going to be together. So I'm encouraging somebody to just stay in the race for the good. Lord is going to take care of you every step of the way. I'm Regina Bell, and that's your word of encouragement.

0: Babby Mason talks about shine the light.
1: I really don't remember a time when Jesus Christ wasn't the center of my life. You know, I've been going to church since 9 months before I was born, so Christ has always been an integral part of my life. But I made a profession to Christ when I was only 8 years of age, so I've walked with Jesus most all of my life. And when I reached year number 50, I call it my year of Jubilee, I prayed a prayer and rededicated my life, and I told the Lord that if He would give me more opportunities to share my faith with others, I would take advantage of every opportunity I could to share my faith. And when you pray a prayer like that, you know God will take you up on it, and He's taken me up on it in my own walk with Him and my own sweet relationship with Him. And so he's taken me up on that, and He's given me many opportunities to share my faith in unexpected places. And I remember a time when I was invited to go and speak to a songwriter's group, and I was a little taken aback when my GPS landed me in the parking lot of a local bar in the Atlanta area. I was a bit hesitant to get out of the car because I don't sing in a lot of bars. I don't sing in any bars, really. And I was a little hesitant to get out of the car, but I'd given them my word. I told the president of the association that I'd be there, and they were expecting me. So my friends and I had a quick prayer meeting in the car. We got out of the car and went on inside the bar. And when the president realized that I had arrived, he called me up on stage to jam with the band. And I said to the guys, I said, "Hey, let's do Amazing Grace, key of C." We sang a few verses of Amazing Grace, and when we were done with that, somebody from the back of the room shouted, "Sing another one." We sang Just a Closer Walk with Thee, kind of Louisiana blues style. When I was finished with that, somebody shouted, "Sing How Great Thou Art." We sang that. Somebody else shouted, "Sing Shout to the Lord." After 30 or 40 minutes of taking requests, I finally took my seat. It was an amazing thing to watch God move right there and have a beautiful worship service right there in the bar. I sat down at my seat and people came by to just express their gratitude for the wonderful time of worship right there in a bar. And I was just amazed at how God could use that moment to give Him glory and to encourage others. The book of Matthew chapter 5 reminds us that we are the light of the world. We are the salt of the earth. And we used to sing this old song. Sometimes I still sing it when I'm folding laundry or on a road trip. That we are not just to make our light shine. You just let it shine. And that's my word of encouragement to you. To be like a city that sits upon a hill. And shine your light for Jesus.

There is therefore now no condemnation for those who are in Christ Jesus, because through Christ Jesus, the law of the Spirit of life set me free from the law of sin and death. Romans chapter 8, verses 1 and 2.

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1: Did you know that the Bible is God's love letter to you? From cover to cover, He's calling out your name. From the table of contents all the way back to the maps in the back of the Bible, He's charting your life's course. From the first hallelujah to the last amen, God wants to write His love story on the tablet of your heart. Each page is engraved with His invitation to come and be refreshed by His goodness, His mercy, and His favor. Every promise is signed, sealed, and delivered as if it were an arrow aimed straight for the target. So the next time you hear the words, God loves you, don't just say, isn't that nice? And then walk away unaffected to live beneath your privilege. But as a blood-bought, born-again child of God, begin living as one who knows that every promise in the book belongs to you. Turn that fundamental truth over and over in your heart today and make it a practice to rehearse the powerful promise that God loves you. And you'll begin to discover a relationship with Jesus that most people fail to realize. It's true, my friend. God really loves you. This is Babbie Mason with Encouraging Words.

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1: Babby Mason talks about Trust His Heart.
2: The song Trust His Heart is a very, very encouraging song. It has been recorded by New Song. It was also recorded as a duet with Wayne Watson and Cynthia Clawson. And I would later on record the song on my Timeless project, which is one of my favorite Babby Mason projects. I love that whole record. But the song Trust His Heart was inspired when a dear friend of mine, Dr. Ike Reichert, had a tremendously devastating loss in his family. And my friend, Eddie Carswell, and I knew that Dr. Ike Reichert has always loved the writings of Dr. Charles Haddon Spurgeon, a great author and orator of the Christian faith. So Eddie and I got together. Eddie is such a fine songwriter. And we wrote the song Trust His Heart because we knew that the words that Charles Haddon Spurgeon penned, God is too wise to be mistaken. God is too good to be unkind. And when you cannot trace his hand, trust his heart. We knew those words would encourage our friend Ike Reichert. So we wrote the song Trust His Heart, which in the chorus includes that beautiful phrase that Charles Haddon Spurgeon penned so many years ago. And I get a lot of mail concerning this song, Trust His Heart. And even in my own life, the words, the song, have come back to minister to me during my seasons of great grief and loss when both of my parents went home to be with the Lord, or I suffered other tragedies in my life. This song has come back to bring me so many moments of comfort. And so I pray that you'll remember today that even when you don't see God, even when you don't feel God, you can always trust that He is working in your life.

give praise to the Lord, proclaim his name, make known among the nations what he has done. For his loving kindness is great toward us, and the truth of the Lord is everlasting. Praise him, all ye nations.

0: There is therefore now no condemnation for those who are in Christ Jesus, because through Christ Jesus, the law of the Spirit of life set me free from the law of sin and death. Romans chapter 8, verses 1 and 2.
1: Babby Mason talks about Each One, Reach One.
2: I remember very vividly the inspiration behind the song, Each One, Reach One.
3: One day while sitting in my office, a newsletter came across my desk. This was back in the late 80s, early 90s. And across the page, the front page of this newsletter was the phrase, Each One, Reach One. I knew immediately in my songwriter spirit that this was a great idea for a song. And you know, sometimes songs come within a matter of minutes or over an hour or maybe even the course of a day. But this particular song, Each One, Reach One, took me about 3 or 4 weeks to write. I wanted to get the lyrics just right. I wanted it to marry to the melody just perfectly. And over the course of a month, the song was written. You know, I used to think that missionaries were certain people, like white, single ladies, celibate women who never got married. They went off to places like Papua New Guinea, and they were never heard of or seen again. I've since learned that there is no condition to the Great Commission. If you love the Lord, then you're compelled to go into your world and tell your world, wherever that takes you, tell your world about Jesus.
2: So I pray these words will motivate you and remind you, as Matthew chapter 5:16 tells us, to let your light so shine before men that they may see your good works and glorify your Father who is in heaven.

0: Babby Mason talks about love like that.
1: I was expecting some family members to come to our home for dinner, and so I thought I would go to the local barbecue restaurant to ask the lady who owns the restaurant for a little help in preparing some of the sides. While I was in the restaurant, there was a lady sitting at the counter, and she looked up at me and she said, "Hey, are you Babby Mason?" I said, "Well, yeah, I would be." She said, "You should sing a song for us right now." Well, this was right in the middle of the dinner hour at 6:30 in the evening. Well, I didn't have any more sense but to say, "Okay." And so without any introduction or any second thought, I lifted up my hands and I raised up my head and I belted out a chorus of "How Great Thou Art" right there in the middle of the restaurant. Well, while I was singing, the most amazing thing happened. The Holy Spirit ushered himself into that room and people began to respond to the presence of the Lord. Men took off their caps. People laid down their forks and began to worship right in the middle of the dinner hour. When I was finished, there was some applause and there was some amens as people went back to eating their meals. I was totally amazed that God would reveal his presence in such a beautiful way. Well, I hugged the proprietor's neck and as I was heading for the door, the cook came out of the kitchen and she said, "Excuse me, Babby, but can I speak with you for a moment?" I said, "Certainly, my friend, what can I do for you?" She said, "You know, you thought you came in here to talk with the owner of this restaurant about preparing some sides for your meal. But I know that the Lord sent you into this restaurant just for me." She said, "I've been making it. It's been pretty hard to make it these last few months trying to raise 3 kids on this part-time job." She said, "I'm grateful for this job, but it's really been rough. I got way too much mother, not enough money." She said, and "sometimes when I pray, I wonder if my prayers are even reaching the ceiling." She said, "Sometimes I wonder if God even knows I'm down here." "And then you would come in here tonight," she said, "and you would sing that song. And now I know God loves me, that he knows where I am and who I am, and I'm not alone." I assured my friend that that is exactly right. I reminded her that Jesus says, "I'll never leave you, nor will I forsake you, but I'm with you even until the end of the age." You know, my friend, you and I carry the fragrance of Christ. And wherever we go, wherever we are, wherever we encounter people as believers, when they encounter us, they're encountering Christ within us. The book of 1 Corinthians tells us in the 13th chapter, "Now abides these 3 things, faith, hope, and love. But the greatest of these is love."

This song says, God's mercy kept me. 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Anybody in here ever felt like giving up? Just throwing in the towel, just giving up. I'm not going to ask you to hunch anybody, but just look at them. That person you're looking at is here tonight only because of God's mercy and his grace. Somebody ought to just tell God, thank you for your mercy and your grace that kept me.

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The devil really had me. But God's mercy kept me. I'm here tonight because of God's mercy. 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

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John chapter 14, verse 6.

Proverbs chapter 3, verses 5 and 6. Trust in the Lord with all your heart, and lean not on your own understanding. But in all your ways acknowledge him, and he shall direct your path.

0: Hello, everyone. This is Babbie Mason, and welcome to Babbie's House on the Radio. Today's guest is one of those people whose voice you've probably already heard if you love the music of the Brooklyn Tabernacle Choir. Robin Giles is one of those singers whose voice is golden. Her voice, as they say, as singers say, her voice is like butter. She has one of those voices that is unforgettable. It is like a balm to the soul. And one of the things that I love about Robin Giles is she is particular about what it is that she sings. The message of Jesus Christ always rings true. I'm happy to have as a guest today, Robin Giles. Robin, thanks for being my guest on Babbie's House. How are you doing today?
1: I'm doing great. Thanks for having me.
0: Oh, thank you so very much for being my guest. Robin, when I realized that I was going to be talking to you today, I got really excited because I have been a friend and a fan of Robin Giles for a very long time. We've been going through Brooklyn Tabernacle for a lot of years now, almost as long as I've been in ministry, about 30 years now, since the mid-80s. And somewhere along the line, I began to hear your voice on those recordings by the Brooklyn Tabernacle Choir. And I'm telling you, your voice and that choir is a mix made in heaven. I mean, you all were created for one another. How did you get to be a member of the Brooklyn Tabernacle Choir? And I think you were also a member of the Brooklyn Tabernacle Singers, too, right?
1: I did travel with the singers a little bit. Let me see. How did I get in that choir? I'll tell you, I did not want to be in the choir. When I came to Brooklyn Tabernacle, I moved from Ohio, and I wasn't interested in being in the choir. I wanted to be in the youth ministry. But I felt the Lord encouraging me to try out. And I did try out one time, and I didn't get a call back. And so I said, okay, that means I'm not supposed to be in the choir. But I still felt that call, and I think they had another call for auditions maybe the following year, and I did go again and had the wonderful opportunity of going through that process and singing with this awesome group of people. And it's, you know, it's more than just the choir. I mean, it's ministry, and you meet some just awesome people. They're awesome testimonies, just lovely people. And so it's just been a real blessing. I enjoyed every bit of it. It's just been a real joy and a privilege, to have been a part of that choir.
0: When you were with the Brooklyn Tabernacle Choir, what was one of the highlights of being a part of that 300 voice plus member choir?
1: I think the thing that struck me the most with the choir was the ministry component. We didn't just sing. We had an awesome opportunity to pray with people after the services, and I think being able to share our testimonies, to encourage people all over the world, the videos that go out, they're still doing those awesome videos of wonderful transformed lives, and just seeing what God can do with a life that surrendered to Him, just those changed lives. It's just been an awesome thing. And so I think for me, the greatest highlight for me was just having an opportunity to really develop in ministry there. It really was a school of ministry.
0: Yes, I totally agree. Whenever we are privileged to visit there, the ministry is always powerful. Pastor Cymbala and Carol Cymbala are a real blessing to our lives, along with the Brooklyn Tabernacle Choir. Well, I want to back up and talk about you growing up and how you got involved in music. How did that happen? Your voice is one of those voices that's unforgettable. Were there other people in your family that sing?
1: Actually, no. And I'm sure you know part of my story. I grew up actually in a foster home. And my foster mother, Imogene Hughes, she, every first Sunday of the month, we went to Baldwin Manor Nursing Home. And I didn't like going. I tell you, I was about 13 years old, and we'd go, and she'd have me sing a song. And I only knew one or two songs. I would sing "To God Be the Glory," or I'd pick a hymn, but I was terrified. But she just kept encouraging me to sing. And I never really considered myself a singer. I didn't want to be a singer. I honestly didn't think that I was good enough. But I kept doing that, and eventually I got involved in a community choir, and I got involved in some choir activities in my school, did a couple of plays, things like that. But I still never considered pursuing a career or ministry or anything like that. And just one thing led to another, and as I grew in different churches, I started just getting involved in choirs and singing. But it was just something that I did. You know, I won't say that I just didn't dream of being a singer. That just didn't click with me. It was just, I enjoyed doing it. But that was it for me. I never thought that I'd do any more. When I finally moved to New York, actually, I went to New York to finish my degree in fashion design. I wanted to be a big time fashion designer, and God had some other plans for me. I ended up participating in a group, an off-Broadway musical that traveled Europe for about 3 months. And I still wasn't sure about singing that way. I had an opportunity to do more of that touring, and I wasn't sure. So I went back home after that first tour was over. I went back to Ohio, and I was talking to my foster mom. And I said, Mom, I got an opportunity to go. I think we were going to go to Japan for about a year. And I said, but I don't know. And she says, well, what do you want to do? And I said, Mom, I want to sing, but not like that. I didn't want to do shows, because the issue was, the first show that I was doing, it was a gospel show, so it was a lot of gospel music. Well, at the end of the meetings, we were singing, and it was made clear to us, this is not a ministry, but the music that we were singing was so awesome. And I wanted to give an altar call or something at the end of the meeting. I'm like, we've got all these people here, you know, we need to tell them about Jesus. And so I guess that was the beginning of the stirrings in my heart for ministry. And so when I returned to New York, instead of going back on tour, I found a job as a telemarketer making $5 an hour, and just waited to see what the Lord had next. And at that time, I wasn't attending. I was kind of still visiting around the churches. In the first couple of years of living in New York, I was living in the city, and I called my some pastors, spiritual parents really of mine, and I asked them, I said, I still haven't really plugged into a church. And I asked them if they knew of anything. And my spiritual dad, who, the Reverend Gene Morris, was passed on, actually passed away about a year ago. He gets on the phone and he says, why don't you try Brooklyn Tabernacle? You might like it. So the very next Sunday, I went to Brooklyn Tabernacle. And as I was sitting, I didn't hear the choir. The pastor was preaching, Pastor Cimbala. And as I was sitting, I hadn't quite sat on the seat, but as I was sitting, I just knew that that was where I needed to be. And for months, I attended the church. I had not heard the choir because I was going to the morning service, and the choir didn't sing in the morning. And when I finally did hear the choir, I was just amazed at the voices, because I wasn't familiar with the choir. I didn't know who they were. And I just thought, oh, my goodness, they are awesome. And so it just, one thing led to another, and I found my way in the choir, and history was made, I guess you could say.
2: Certainly history was made. Do you think that helped to clarify, you know, God's plan in your life concerning music ministry? Because now here you are, you've recorded a record, you know, your first project called My Heart Belongs to You. You've stepped out into ministry, you know, as a vocation, you know, you're bivocational, you have a day job, but your music ministry is just as important, because I have, you know, been in the room when you've ministered. You minister with such confidence. You've stepped out and made this project. When did you actually own it?
1: The one thing that I felt was, this was the thing that I was put on the earth to do. There was this sense of, there was such a sense of fulfillment and peace. And I just felt, it felt so right. I had been searching, just trying to find my way in life. And, you know, like I said, I thought I was going to be a fashion designer. My plan was to get my degree, go back to Ohio and start up a business. And for the first time in my life, I felt like I found my purpose, and the gifts began to really develop, and I loved it. I just loved it. I loved singing, and I loved in being an encouragement to people. I loved music, and I loved worship, and I learned so much about worship. I learned so much about the presence of God and how important that is, and the beauty of that, and prayer. You know, I came from a church of prayer, but that was just even more magnified, you know, spending that time at Brooklyn Tabernacle. So I definitely would say that it was definitely solidified and confirmed during that time. There was no doubt in my mind that this is what God had called me to do.
2: I've been talking today with Robin Giles, and she has recorded a beautiful project called My Heart Belongs to You. Are there other songs, or will you help let our listeners know what other songs you recorded with the Brooklyn Tabernacle Choir so that they can just make some connections?
1: Well, let me see. One of my favorites is Jesus, I Love You. It's a song actually that was written and recorded by Norman Hutchins, and I did re-record that. That's on my new CD now. But Jesus, I Love You, we did with the choir. I did a song called I Can Go to God in Prayer. It's a nice hand clapping upbeat.
2: Oh yeah.
1: Little ditty.
2: You do such a phenomenal job. And I want to talk with you about the song that you recorded that we're going to feature today on Babby's House on the Radio called How Long Has It Been? Who chose that song for you? Did Carol Cimbala choose that song for you? Was it something that you brought to the choir? How did you end up singing that song?
1: No, Carol chose that song. I remember getting a call to come in to just drop by the music department one day, and I remember thinking, how long has it been? What kind of song is that? I had never heard of it. And I walked in, they gave me the lyrics. I hadn't heard the song yet. And, Babby, I have to tell you, I felt so exposed and naked, really. The first thought that came to my mind was, oh, my God, who told? Because during that time, I was really kind of running on fumes. I was busy in the church, serving, traveling in ministry, and I was praying. But I was just kind of phoning it in. And I was so convicted when I read those lyrics. And it was a challenge to me, and which is something that I found a lot of times when I was given songs, they were always a challenge to me first. And I was just floored when I read these words. How long has it been since you talked with the Lord and told him your heart's hidden secrets? I mean, it really convicted me. And so that was how that came about. And we received a letter from the writer, Mosey Lister. And he was just sharing how he was, you know, how he enjoyed the song. And during that time, I was doing a little research on hymns and hymn stories. And I decided I'd write him back. Carol let me read the letter. And I wrote him back and I asked him what brought him to write this song. And he said, Robin, it took all of about 8 minutes. He said that he was thinking about himself as a little boy, kneeling beside the bed. You know, that was how he was raised, praying with his mom, you know, kneeling beside the bed, praying before he went to bed. And he said, I was wondering of the folks in my generation that were raised that way. He says, I wondered if they were still praying. And he said he went to the piano and he wrote that song. And it has been, it's my most requested song, and it's become sort of a signature song. And what I love about it, it convicts you, but there's a gentleness in it. It's like you sit down and have a cup of coffee with a friend, and maybe they're just sharing their woes and their troubles and their trials, and you just reach across the table and you say, hey, friend, hey, girl. How long has it been since you had a talk with the Lord? When was the last time you really talked to God about this situation? When was the last time you really cried out to him? Don't you know that he cares for you? He cares about you? He loves you? And that's really, that's the sense that I get. It's a little convicting, but it's a very gentle reminder from God. Jesus loves you. He cares about you. He cares about the things that concern us. And he wants us to come. He's waiting for us to come to him so that he can help us. And so I so look forward. I probably sing that everywhere I go. That's one of the songs that I'm always going to share, because I want to encourage people to pray, to seek after God, and don't give up praying. I remember growing up, we used to hear that term pray through, and I didn't understand it back then, but now I understand it. Sometimes some things don't come automatically, and you've got to continue to pray. Keep seeking, keep knocking, keep asking, and God is faithful to answer your prayer. He will hear you. He's waiting for you to come to him.

0: Well, you do such a beautiful job in delivering it, Robin Giles. And I want to know, I want our listeners to know how it is you came to know the Lord in the first place. How did your relationship with Jesus begin?
1: I grew up in a very physically abusive home situation. And that's how I ended up in the foster home. I ran away from home when I was 11. And I was placed in a foster home. Spent some time in detention center. And then I went to foster home when I was about 12. And I didn't know anything about, only thing I knew about Jesus at that time was, you know, baby Jesus in the manger. Nobody told me about Jesus dying for my sins. I had no clue. And my foster mom was who was a very strong praying woman, loves the Lord Jesus. She says, well, because I wasn't interested in going on to church either. She says, well, on Sundays we go to church. She bought me a couple of dresses and I went to church. And I didn't want anything to do with God. I didn't want anything to do with God. But the people there, this little church, probably 100 members, Maranatha Christian Fellowship, they were so loving and just so open. They didn't treat me different because I was a foster kid. And so one night, my mom, she would have these prayer meetings at her home. And so my room was down in the basement. And so I went downstairs, and next thing I know, I hear them coming downstairs. And I'm thinking, oh, man, what are they coming downstairs for? So I turned the lights out, and I acted as if I was asleep. And I finally did go to sleep. When I awoke, I could hear them. They were still praying. And my spiritual mom, Lorreen Morris, was calling my name out to the Lord at that very moment that I opened my eyes. And I'm sitting in the room in the dark, and they finally finished their prayer, and they went upstairs for refreshment. And I'm sitting in the dark, and I'm wondering what's going to happen to my life. I was afraid. I was about 14 years old at this time. I just didn't know what was going to happen to me. And I remember saying, Jesus, if you're real, I need you to save me. I need you to help me. I prayed and confessed my sins to the Lord. I admitted that I was a sinner. And that I acknowledged that Jesus Christ was God, that he was real, that he lived, he died on the cross for me, that he rose again, and he saved me from my sins. And I've been serving the Lord since then. And I've just been enjoying the journey.
0: That's a powerful, powerful testimony. Mm-hmm. Coming from your background, being a child that was raised in a abusive home, going through the foster care system, I can just imagine, as some of our listeners might be listening to your story, some of them might be struggling with an identity crisis, wondering, you know, does God have a plan for my life? Who am I? Maybe there might be even some foster kids listening today. Did you ever struggle with your identity? And if you did, how did you break through to understand who you are and who you are in Christ?
1: Well, I did struggle. I struggled because I grew up hearing very negative things, that I wasn't going to amount to anything, that I was stupid, that everything I touched, I messed up. And so I had very low self-esteem for a very long time. And I struggled greatly. I even came to a point in my late teens where I just wanted to kill myself. And I tried to. I took a bottle of pills, and I just wanted to die because I hurt so bad inside. And I didn't know at that point, and I struggled because I'm thinking, Lord, I'm a Christian now. How can I have these feelings being a Christian that it doesn't make any sense? And I couldn't figure out how to reconcile that. And I wouldn't tell anybody. And that was probably the worst thing that I could do. I didn't want to share it because I didn't know what people would think. If I tell them I'm a Christian, but I feel like I want to take my life, they're going to just say that I'm crazy. And I remember, I ended up in the hospital. I took a bottle of pills. I ended up in the hospital, and I ended up speaking with a psychologist or something. And I told her, I said, I just keep trying to please my mother. And she said, well, why do you keep doing that? And that wasn't any big spiritual statement that she made, but for some reason, somehow a light went on, and I kept thinking, yeah, why do I keep doing that? And I got out of the hospital, and I went on, and I would do well, and then I'd fail. I'd do well, and then I'd fail, and then I'd hear the voices. See there, told you, you're never going to amount to anything. And after a while, just struggling and just falling into sin. Actually, I started getting involved in the wrong crowd again. And I got to a point where I became very sick and tired of my sin. And I wanted to serve the Lord again. And I repented and I came back to the Lord and I went after God with a vengeance. I mean, I went after God with all of my heart. He was doing a work in my heart. As I began to pray more, to seek him more, to read his word, to study him, to get to know who he was, I was strengthened in the Lord. I began to learn about God's character and what he says about me. And so at a point then, those negative voices that I began to hear, you're never going to amount to anything, I began to hear, I know the plans that I have for you, Robin. They're plans for good and not for evil, to give you a hope and a future, to bring you to an expected end. I began to think and I began to hear the word of the Lord. You are fearfully and wonderfully made, that God loves me with an everlasting love. And so the word of God began to cancel out all those negative things that my biological mother would speak to me. And I began to grow, and the Lord began to change my heart. And the anger and the resentment that I felt towards my mom, all of a sudden I realized I didn't have that anymore. It was gone. And Babby, I didn't even pray that that would leave. I didn't even think to pray, God, heal my heart of this. It just happened in my going after God, after seeking him, seeking after the Lord. God just changed me. And I started praying for my mother. And God began to just do an awesome work in my life. And so you don't necessarily have to. I mean, God delivers in so many different ways. Sometimes maybe you do need to have a conversation with some people. Maybe you need to, some counseling may help. But God can do anything, and he can help anyone. It doesn't matter what you've been through. It doesn't matter what somebody has said about you. I kept playing all of those negative videotapes in my head. I kept just listening to those horrible voices. And after a while, that changed. I began to meditate on the word of God and believe what God says about me, that he loves me. I mean, Jesus Christ died for us all. He gave up his life. And if he gave up his life, I mean, what kind of love is that? So he loves us. And so I would say to anybody that's struggling with something in their past, it could have been something that happened 20 or 30 years ago. It could have happened yesterday. God is able to heal. He's able to restore. He's able to deliver. There is no situation that he can't handle. And you don't have to struggle or carry that weight by yourself, because God is faithful and he loves us. He's able to deliver.
2: Amen. Robin Giles. Everybody, I'm speaking with Robin Giles. And Robin Giles is a phenomenal communicator, as you can tell. And Robin, I want to know, are you a singer who speaks or a speaker who sings?
1: Well, it's a given that I'm going to sing. I'm always going to sing. I'm always going to lead worship. And they go together. There's never a time when I go and just speak or I go and just sing.
2: Well, thank you so very much for sharing your story with us today. It's a beautiful God story. Once again, I've been talking today with Robin Giles, and she has recorded a beautiful project called My Heart Belongs to You. Robin, will you give us your contact information? How can we find you online?
1: Yeah, sure. My website is www.robingiles, that's Giles with a G, .org, robingiles.org.
2: Very good, my friend. Thanks so very much for sharing your heart with us today and your music. You are literally one of my favorite voices, and I'm so glad that we got a chance to talk today. God bless you. And to you, dear listener, thanks so very much for tuning in to Babby's House on the Radio. 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Our prayers are with you. Pray for us here on Babby Mason Radio as well. Well, until the next time we get together, this has been Babby's House on the Radio, and I'm Babby Mason. God bless you, and I'll talk with you again soon. Bye-bye.
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This is Max Lucado. God will not let you go. The big news of the Bible is not that you love God, but that God loves you. He tattooed your name on the palm of His hand. His thoughts of you outnumber the sand on the shore. You never leave His mind, escape His sight, or flee His thoughts. You need not win His love. You already have it. He sees the worst of you and loves you still. Your sins of tomorrow and failings of the future will not surprise Him. He sees them now. Every day and deed of your life has passed before His eyes and been calculated in His decision. He knows you better than you know you and has reached this verdict. He loves you still. No discovery will disillusion Him. No rebellion will dissuade Him. He loves you with an everlasting love. God's love. Never failing, never ending. This is Max Lucado.

0: How do you define love? Most everyone knows it's real, but who can really describe it? I sure can't define love, but the Bible can. It says love is patient and kind, not envious or selfish or arrogant. Love doesn't keep records when people let us down. Love is being happy for the success of others. It's optimistic and believes in others. It puts up with a lot and never gives up. To sum it all up, love is so much more than a feeling. It's the commitment to love a person no matter what. It's a decision, an action verb. Dr. DeBakey, the famous heart surgeon out of Houston, once received a letter from an 11-year-old girl. She asked, "Is there any love in an artificial heart?" The answer is no, but love can be found in an old heart made new by the power of Jesus. This is Bryant Wright speaking right from my new heart because of a heart transplant by the great physician, Jesus.
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1: If God the Father loved us so much that He would save us from our sins by giving His Son Jesus at Calvary, listen, anything else I've ever asked Him for in my life, anything that you will ever ask Him for as long as you live, you will never ask God for anything that will demand even anywhere close to as much love as He has already expressed to you in the cross of Calvary. When He has expressed that kind of love, sacrificial love, the gift of His own Son, if He has already given me His very best, anything else that I ask for, anything else that comes my way is less than that. How could I ever doubt the love of God? How could I question the kind of love that comes from a Father who is willing to give His only begotten Son to die at Calvary? If you question God's love, look at the cross.
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0: Here's author and songwriter Babbie Mason and Women of Hope director Dr. Peggy Banks on God's love for you.
1: This book, I Am a Daughter of the Most High King, is a huge reminder to every woman that you, first of all, you're God's daughter. In the passage where Jesus touches the woman with the issue of blood, mm-hmm. he calls her daughter, mm-hmm. a term of endearment. And the Lord loves us today as women. And he wants what is best for us. Mm-hmm. And he is our father. And maybe somebody who's listening today doesn't have a good relationship with her earthly father. Mm-hmm. But this book reminds us that you have a heavenly father,
2: yes.
1: who loves you, who is pleased with you, who is not condemning you, who is not pointing fingers at you, who is not keeping score. Mm-hmm. But he loves you,
2: yeah.
1: and wants you to know that he has a plan for your life.
0: To find out more about the book, I Am a Daughter of the Most High King, go to babbie.com and click on store. That's babbie.com.

Did you know that the Bible is God's love letter to you? From cover to cover, he's calling out your name. From the table of contents all the way back to the maps in the back of the Bible, he's charting your life's course. From the first hallelujah to the last amen, God wants to write his love story on the tablet of your heart. Each page is engraved with his invitation to come and be refreshed by his goodness, his mercy, and his favor. Every promise is signed, sealed, and delivered as if it were an arrow aimed straight for the target. So the next time you hear the words, "God loves you," don't just say, "Isn't that nice?" and then walk away unaffected to live beneath your privilege. But as a blood-bought, born-again child of God, begin living as one who knows that every promise in the book belongs to you. Turn that fundamental truth over and over in your heart today and make it a practice to rehearse the powerful promise that God loves you. And you'll begin to discover a relationship with Jesus that most people fail to realize. It's true, my friend. God really loves you. This is Babbie Mason with Encouraging Words.

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1: Would you do what Jesus did? He exchanged the worship of angels for the company of killers. If you were God, would you? I wouldn't, but Christ did. This is Max Lucado. Jesus humbled himself. He went from commanding angels to sleeping in the straw. Why? Because that is what love does. It puts the loved before itself. Your place in heaven was more important to him than his place in heaven, so he gave up his so you could have yours. It's time to let his love cover all the things in your life. Every promise broken, every cross word and harsh word, his love covers all things. Let it. Do it for his sake, for the peace of your heart. Do it for their sake, for the people in your life. Let his love fall on you so yours can fall on them. In this day of Advent, this is Max Lucado.

I'll never forget that Sunday morning during our church worship service when our pastor instructed those of us in the congregation to turn to our neighbor and say these words, "I am God's favorite." I heard the words as they came out of my mouth, but I wasn't sure I really understood what they meant. Now, I've always known that God loves me. I'm a preacher's kid. I grew up in church. I was playing the piano for my father's church full-time by age 9. So honestly speaking, knowing God loves me was enough. I was satisfied with that, but I never considered the thought that I could ever be God's favorite. I thought, now surely that's overstepping a boundary. If God had favorites, then certainly I couldn't be one of them. Perhaps David, a man after God's own heart, or the Apostle Paul, who wrote over half the New Testament, or Mary, the mother of Jesus, and a host of others could stand ahead of me in line for that prize. But me, God's favorite? I didn't know about that. Those words troubled me at first. Initially, I thought, how could I be God's favorite? I have a past riddled with mistakes. I've got a history of broken relationships. I've got issues and challenges. So the words motivated me to seek God and the truth of His word. As I studied the scriptures, I found the words of Jesus in John chapter 17, verses 22 and 23. This red letter passage is known as the high priestly prayer of Jesus. First of all, it gives me a great sense of hope and comfort knowing that as Jesus was facing the most critical hours of his earthly life, he was praying for us. Think about that, dear friend. Jesus prays for you. And here is a portion of what he prayed. He says to the Father, "I have given these people the glory that you gave me so that they can be one just as you and I are one. I will be in them, and you will be in me, so that they will be completely one. Then the world will know that you sent me, and that you loved them just as much as you loved me." After reading those verses, the weight of their profound truth deeply impacted me. I even said aloud, "What? Lord, you mean you love me just as much as you love Jesus?" And each time the answer from God's word came flooding back as a profound yes. The great love that God has for you is not about your performance, but it's about God's ability to keep his word. We don't get what we deserve, which is death. We get what Jesus deserves, eternal life, beautiful and abundant. You are God's favorite, not because of who you are, but because of whose you are. There's nothing you can do to make God love you any more, and there's nothing you can do to make him love you any less. He doesn't love you because you're good. He loves you because you're his. God's deep and abiding love for me has impacted every area of my life. Understanding this has helped me to love others. And as I embrace the reality of this truth, that God loves me just as much as he loves Jesus, well, this has given me the freedom to even love myself. Now, at first, you might find it easy to conclude that because you may have messed up in life way too many times, that God couldn't love you or that he loves the next person more. But the Word of God assures us, the Word of God is clear, that because of what Jesus did at the cross, because of his great sacrifice, it was enough to pay the penalty for my sin and yours, past, present, and future, once and for all. His love is not just for the next person. His love is for you. You don't deserve it. You can't earn it. You can never be good enough or go to church enough. You can't pray enough or pay enough to qualify for this love. But it's not about what you have done. It's all about what Jesus has done for you. God has always loved you, and he always will. He didn't start loving you the day that you accepted Christ as Savior. He didn't start to love you when you decided to obey his commands. He didn't start to love you when you decided to love him back. He loves you without condition and without exception, right where you are, right at this very moment. So, my friend, here's a short quiz for you. In the Bible, what do you call those who are from Canaan?
They're called Canaanites, right? And those from Midian, they're called the Midianites. And what about those who live in and dwell in the land of Israel? We call them the Israelites. Well, what do you call those of us who live in and occupy the land of favor? We are called favorites. And it's not because of who you are that you walk in this position of favoritism, but it's because of whose you are. Will you embrace that truth today, my friend? Remember, you are God's favorite. I want to encourage you to make this declaration of your faith today. Say this after me. I am God's favorite, not because of what I have done, but because of what Jesus Christ has done for me. Let's pray together. Dear Heavenly Father, we thank you so very much for your love, and we are overwhelmed by how much you love us. Thank you for caring for us the way you do. What a blessing it is to know that being a recipient of your love doesn't depend, not even for a moment, on us. We know that it's not about us, but it's about what you, through your precious Son Jesus, has done for us. It's so good to know that nothing we have ever done or ever could do will separate us from your love. Today, regardless of how we feel, we'll determine to live like the children of God we know that we are. Help us, Lord, never to take that powerful truth for granted. And it's in Jesus' mighty name we pray with thanksgiving.

0: Hello, this is Yvonne Ortega, the author of Moving from Broken to Beautiful, 9 Life Lessons to Help You Move Forward. Your enemy, the devil, wants you stuck in the past and hopeless about the future. But God loves you with an unconditional, eternal love. Claim God's promises in Isaiah 61:3 to bestow on you a crown of beauty instead of ashes, the oil of joy instead of mourning, and a garment of praise instead of a spirit of despair. No matter what challenges or life transitions you're going through, you can move from broken to beautiful.
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2: Having a positive vision. Matthew 6:22-23. The eye is the lamp of the body. So then if your eye is clear, your whole body will be full of light. But if your eye is bad, your whole body will be full of darkness. If I write the words, big black dog, you don't simply see the words. Your mind shows you an image of that animal, a picture that is drawn up from your mental computer memory banks. In the same way, each of us has a picture of ourselves in our imaginations. That self-image sets the standard at which you will function. You will never consistently rise higher than the image you have of yourself, and you will never accomplish things that you don't first see yourself accomplishing. Unfortunately, many people have a negative vision for their lives. Consequently, they're limited by their own vision of themselves. The Bible says your eye is the lamp of your body. Obviously, that's not talking about your physical sight. It's talking about what you see through your eyes of faith, your spiritual vision. It's talking about the type of image you're keeping in front of you. God is saying, in effect, if you focus on your problems, on what you can't do, or if you've already think you've reached your limits, then that image of mediocrity will keep you stuck right where you are. On the other hand, if you can learn to look at life through your eyes of faith and start seeing yourself rising to new levels, seeing yourself accomplishing your dreams, receiving more, giving more, loving more, and enjoying your life, you'll experience God's blessings and favor. Today's prayer for your best life now. Beginning today, I will lift up my head and start to get a new image in my mind of the tremendous potential that you have poured into my life. Help me, Father, to paint a new picture on the canvas of my imagination, to live with faith, seeing with my spiritual eyes not just what exists today, but the life that is possible because of you. Develop a better picture. Mark 8:18. You have eyes, can't you see? You have ears, can't you hear? Don't you remember anything at all? Recently, a middle-aged man told me, "Joel, I always knew I was going to get diabetes. My father had it. My grandfather had it. It's been in my family line for generations." He told me from the time he was a teenager, he had known the day was coming when he'd hear the doctor give him that dire diagnosis. He already saw himself with diabetes, and unfortunately, he got exactly what he predicted. Some people might think he got diabetes because he didn't have faith. No, I hate to say it, but his faith was working just fine. Do you know your faith can function negatively just as easy as it will function positively? You need to see yourself strong, healthy, and living a long, satisfied life. That's what my mother did back in 1981 when she was diagnosed with terminal cancer. The doctors gave her only a few weeks to live. In my book, Your Best Life Now, I told the story of how Mother prayed, believed, and quoted aloud passages of Scripture related to healing every day. Mother also put up pictures of herself all over the house, pictures taken previously at happy times in her life when she was healthy. And everywhere she went, she saw those images of health and happiness. God, in His goodness, totally healed her. She became what she saw. And to this day, more than 20 years later, she's as healthy as can be. Friends, you too will produce what you keep in front of you. What kind of pictures have you placed on the walls of your mind? Do you see yourself getting stronger and healthier? Do you see yourself rising higher in life, accomplishing your dreams? Nothing may be going right for you today, but start seeing yourself rising out of it. To produce it on the outside, you must first picture it on the inside. Today's prayer for your best life now. Father, please help me to take down the negative pictures in my mind and to replace them with faith-filled photos, special memories, and images of hope for a tremendous future. I believe you want me to enlarge my vision, to expand my horizons, and to engage in a life that will have eternal significance. It's time to enlarge your vision. Isaiah 43, verse 19. See, I am doing a new thing. Now it springs up. Do you not perceive it? God is ready to do a new thing in your life. It pleases Him to promote you. He wants to increase you and to give you more. But notice, God asks the question, do you not perceive it? In other words, are you making room for it in your own thinking? Are you believing for increase? Are you planning to excel at your job? Are you believing to be a more effective leader or a better parent? It's time to enlarge your vision. Today's prayer for your best life now. Father, I am ready and willing to start believing You for more good things in my life. Help me to get rid of these old attitudes that would limit my vision and cause Your work to be stifled in my life. I will believe for better.
3: Hi, this is Babbie Mason. Do you know that God wants to express His great love for the world through you? It's true. The God of the universe created you with a purpose and a destiny in mind so that He could love you, be loved by you, and express His love through you. The power behind your existence is the power of God's love. It doesn't matter who you are. You could be rich or poor, born in the ghetto, in the suburbs, or in some remote part of the world. You are significant because God's Word says you are. Listen to Ephesians chapter 1, verses 4 and 5. Even before He made the world, God loved us and chose us in Christ to be holy without fault in His eyes. God decided in advance to adopt us into His family by bringing us to Himself through Jesus Christ. This is what He wanted to do, and it gave Him great pleasure. So you see, everything about you is significant. Your relationships, finances, your weight problems, your apprehensions for the future, it all matters to God. So the next time you catch a reflection in a mirror, stop for a moment and remind yourself, if it matters to you, then it matters to God. This is Babbie Mason with Encouraging Words. I hope you'll reach out to me soon at babbie.com. Jesus said, I am the way, the truth, and the life. No one comes to the Father except through me. John chapter 14, verse 6.
4: This is Max Lucado. Anxiety is not a sin, it is an emotion. Anxiety can, however, lead to sinful behavior. If toxic anxiety leads you to abandon your spouse, neglect your kids, or break hearts, take heed. Jesus gave this word, be careful, or your hearts will be weighed down with the anxieties of life. Look for these signals. Are you laughing less than you once did? Would those who know you describe you as increasingly negative and critical? Given the chance, would you avoid any interaction with humanity for the rest of your life? If you answered yes to most of these questions, I have a scripture for you. Consider Philippians 4:6. Be anxious for nothing.

see Jesus. Get on. 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

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Haven't God been good? If he been good to you, let me see you wave your hand. If God been good over here, let me see you wave your hand. I know God has been good. 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
0: 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Those of you who have a living mother, let me see you wave your hand. Ain't God good tonight? When you think about how good God has been to you, can you give him a hand of praise tonight? Can you give him a hand of praise? Lord, thank you. This is the part that my mother used to sing in my growing up. She used to say, she have

Somebody tell God thank you. Somebody tell him thank you tonight. And Mama used to tell me and my sister, she said, get on. If you wanna see Jesus. And then she would say, when you moan, the devil don't know what you're talking about. Y'all mind moaning a little bit? Hallelujah. Somebody just tell God thank you for his goodness. Tell him thank you. Say thank you. You know he's been good to you. Tell him thank you, Jesus. Thank you. Thank you, Jesus. I know. Let's pray, people. Let us pray to Almighty God tonight. Our Father and our God tonight. We meet you tonight with thanksgiving in our heart and our mind still stayed on thee. Our Father, we meet you saying thank you, Lord. Thank you for your goodness and your mercy. Thank you for your love and kindness. You've been good to us all tonight, Lord. Not only have you been good just last night, but from the rocking of our cradles, Father, right down here in this present moment, you've been good to us, Lord. When we were sick and thought we wouldn't get well, you was our doctor, Lord. And tonight we have a story to tell. We can tell somebody. Whatever you need, turn it over to the Lord. And I know the Lord will supply tonight. But tonight, my Father, I'm just calling on you right now. Just to say thank you, Lord. Thank you for making ways for me, Lord. Thank you for raising up me when I was down and out. Somebody may be listening to me right now, Lord. Maybe at a crossroad in their life. May not know which direction to go in, Lord. But my mama told me a long time ago, if you hear my prayer, Lord, somebody will have a sense of direction. But Lord, please, Lord. While we're joining in prayer right now, somebody needs you in their home tonight. Somebody needs you on their job tonight. Somebody needs you to walk with them. Somebody needs you to talk with them. Lord, the United States of America, Lord, we need you right now, Lord. We need you to take us by the hand of our weak mind. Lead and guide us and direct us in the way you would have us to go. Master, somebody got a son. Somebody got a daughter. Don't know you in the free pardon of that sin. But I heard you say one day in your word, if you be lifted up from the earth, you draw men unto you. We're lifting you up right now. Somebody may come crying, I yield, and I can't hold out no longer. Thank you, Lord, for saving my soul. Somebody tell God thank you tonight. Tell him thank you for saving my soul. Thank you for the Holy Ghost. Thank you for being found outside. I don't know what I would do tonight without you, Lord. But you know what you've done for me, Jesus? And not only me tonight, you did it for my brothers and sisters. You looked beyond my fault and saw my need. Spoke to our golden moment. Told him to roll on a little while longer. It's not my mother. It's not my father. It's not my sister. It's not my brother. It's me. It's me. It's me. Lord, I'm standing in the need of prayer.
And then, Lord, and Mama used to say, in my growing up, when I go down to the end of this yard, when I can go in my room to come out no more, when you reach under my eyelids and pull down the blue curtain of death, when someone call me and I won't be able to no longer answer, when somebody call me Robert and I can't answer them, Lord, I don't know where I may be in a dying hour, but wherever I may be, I believe in my heart that you'll be there also. So close to me. So close to me. Until I can lean my head upon your breast. In Jesus' name. In Jesus' name. And all of God's people said amen. Give God a hand of praise.

0: This is Max Licato. As one Harvard professor said, we think money will bring lots of happiness for a long time. Actually, it brings a little happiness for a short time. We've all seen happy peasants and miserable millionaires, right? There is another option. It requires no credit card, monthly mortgage, or stroke of fortune. It demands no airline tickets or hotel reservations. Age and ethnicity and gender are not factors. You don't have to change jobs, change cities, change looks, or change neighborhoods, but you might need to change doors. The motto on the front door says, "Happiness happens when you get." The sign on the lesser used back door counters, "Happiness happens when you give." Doing good does good for the doer. This is Max Licato, and this is How Happiness Happens.
1: 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Have changes in your life drawn you to Scripture with fresh questions for God? It's true for me as a widow. 103 scriptures referring to widows tell me that I'm loved and much more. James 1:27 tells us pure religion in God's eyes is to look after orphans and widows. Why? Because doing so is good and an outward demonstration of our faith. Many outward demonstrations bring attention and pats on the back to the doer. Widows and orphans are typically voiceless and unable to give back in response to your care for them. It's really that act, the Christian we are when no one else will see or know, that defines the purity of our faith. No payback, no glamour, no applause, just pure religion. That, my friend, is a high standard for faith.
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0: Hello, everybody. What's up? This is Babbie Mason, and thank you for joining me today here on Babbie's House on the Radio. I'm so happy that you've decided to log on at this time because today's guest is such an intriguing guest. Very interesting. She has a brand new project called Walking in the Spirit, and the song that we're going to talk about is a song that she wrote called Standing on the Word of God. I'd like to welcome to Babbie's House on the Radio, Gretchen Cheskes. Gretchen, how are you today, my friend?
1: Oh, wonderful. Great to be with you, Babbie.
0: Great to be with you. Now, I have to let our audience know, Gretchen, that just a few weeks ago, really within the last month or so, you and I met for the first time when you were a guest on my TV show called Babbie's House. And Babbie's House is seen on local cable stations as well as on the DirecTVs NRB network. So those of you that have DirecTV, you can get the NRB network and you can see Babbie's House there on TV. And Gretchen was one of my guests. And it was such a pleasure to meet you then and a great pleasure to talk with you now. You are a singer and songwriter, and you've got this great project called Walking in the Spirit. Tell us a little bit about the inspiration behind your project.
1: Well, before any of it was written, before any of it came about, it all started with a prayer in my heart. And that prayer, I often like to watch the show Intervention. I've always had a heart for people who struggle and are searching. And my prayer was that they would come to know Jesus the way I have come to know Jesus. And I see so many of those people who are struggling and who use different substances to get through this life have had brokenness in their childhood and their life sometime where they just, their life has just been wrecked in their mind. And I had a similar experience early on, and it just out of my childhood, a time of, I would just say, I don't want to go into too much detail, but innocence lost at a young age when I was outside of my parents' care, and it just sort of left me broken inside and a little bit feeling of being wrecked, and I worked really hard in my young life to get it all together on the outside. I was a perfectionist. I looked to people desperately for my value, but inside I was just, I had a lot of problems. And so anyway, I know Jesus Christ now. He's totally changed and transformed my life, my mind, and just given me the most amazing life. And I want those people who are searching in so many places in this world, so many places for value, so many places to just get through this life, to know the treasure of Jesus Christ as I have come to know him. And that really was the prayer before I wrote any of these songs. And then the Lord has been so gracious to me to open so many doors and to inspire me and just to give me these songs. I mean, all of these songs that I wrote for the album were really directly from prayer, his inspiration. A lot, much of it is from the Word of God. The Word of God, the Bible, means everything to me, and I feel like that's where your power really comes from, is knowing the Word of God. And I'm just excited to have it all come together and be able to be out there and share it now. I mean, it's like being on your show and singing those songs. It's like, wow, this is a direct answer to that prayer. I'm out there sharing exactly what I prayed about. So praise God.
0: Well, it was definitely an answer to our prayer to have you on the show, because we always love to put people with very interesting stories in the spotlight. And you do have one of those very intriguing stories. As a matter of fact, your dad, Dr. Thomas Anthony Harris, wrote a book called I'm Okay, You're Okay, which was a number one bestseller on the New York Times bestsellers list in 1972. And that book, I bought my copy, and that book sold around 15 million copies. And so, you know, with a dad who was a very famous, you know, psychologist, I'd like to know, and you alluded to some challenges that you had growing up. I'd like to know, did you come out okay, you know, concerning your teen years and your young adult years?
1: Yes. Well, all because of the Lord, everything has all worked out for the good. And first I'll just start by saying that both my mother and father, my father since passed away in 1995, but they were both very kind, loving people. And actually, you know, we did go to church growing up, but it was more, it seemed like it was a little bit more of a social emphasis. You know, it was really all about the people. And you know, not as much about the spiritual aspect. And I think that's a mistake a lot of people make. You know, they make it all about the people, but we really should, it's Jesus who we need to be truly honoring and worshiping. But my parents, my dad, he was a psychiatrist, and they, in their, in his practice, he studied or he taught transactional analysis, which really is basically it's a system to get along with other people. And, you know, the funny thing is I probably see all of this a little bit differently than somebody just going out and buying the book because it was so close to me. I tended to be very self-analytical when I was younger. I would even say self-absorbed. I was a very nice person, but I didn't have a lot of peace, and I was always kind of looking for my value in other people. But I did develop a lot of anxiety in my teen years, and it was funny because I would even read some of my dad's psychiatric journals, and that's a horrible thing to do because you can read all these different things, you know, that could be wrong with you. But my parents, I think they knew that something was wrong with me, but I even tried to kind of keep it secret from them because I was sort of afraid. I was just afraid of what was happening to me. I had panic attacks. I started doing like ritualistic behavior, a lot of checking, and I just didn't understand what was going on. And it just got worse and worse. And my mother, who was raised in the church, she was raised by a very devout mother, and she knew scripture very well in her heart. And one day when I was just having a really difficult time, she came into me, and I don't know, you know, why she did, but I'm so thankful she did. She read to me Matthew 11, 28 through 30, where Jesus says, "Come to me, all who are weary and heavy laden, and I will give you rest. Take my yoke upon you and learn from me, for I am gentle and humble in spirit, and you will find rest for your souls." And that just spoke to me so deeply. It's funny because we had gone to church, and I knew the hymns. I knew about God. I knew God was good, but he wasn't personal to me. And that just made it very personal for me. And I just felt in that moment that Jesus really understood my struggle. He understood my heart. And that's when I took a huge personal interest in him, and that's when my life started to change, and I was healed. I just started reading the Bible, and I would just start studying scripture, and there were several scripture verses that just really stood out to me, that really spoke to me, like, there is no fear in love, but his perfect love casts out fear. My peace I give to you, my peace I leave with you, not as the world gives, I give to you, let not your heart be afraid. I have not given you a spirit of fear, but of power and of love and of sound mind. And literally, my mind just started healing, and this fear just began to unravel. And so then I went off and did some other things. But as far as my parents' book goes, you know, I'm very proud of my parents, and I know their book helped a lot of people. But there's also, I know the book is not popular in a lot of Christian, from a lot of Christians, because I've heard it, I've heard several radio pastors kind of make fun of it, and they'll say, well, if I'm okay and you're okay, what's he doing up there? Meaning Jesus up on the cross. And I totally understand that. I think the title carries a lot. You know, people hear that title without even reading the book and assume a lot. But, you know, it tends to be a humanistic book. So I would say that I'm not a huge fan of it, and actually later in life, both my parents, I really believe, especially my mother today, who's still with us and just a wonderful woman and a great supporter of mine, she sometimes wishes she could rewrite some of the book because she has come to see, and my dad as well, that it really is the Lord who is truly where our true help and healing comes from and true change.
0: Well, you know, Gretchen, I, being a believer and a strong believer in the Lord and the promises of his word, you know, Romans 8:28 says all things work together for good for those who love God and are called according to his purpose. So even though there are parts of the book that, you know, looking back in retrospect, you may not now agree with as a believer, it still causes us to ask questions about ourselves, and what that does is bring up the question or our definite need when we realize that we're not okay and it brings up the definite need for Christ.
1: Amen.
0: And so, amen. So even like somebody in my case, an avid reader, someone who was curious about life, curious about the way people think, it caused me to, you know, look deeply in my heart and see my deep need for Jesus. Mm-hmm. So I appreciate your perspective, and of course your inside perspective, being Dr. being your dad being the author of this great book, Dr. Thomas Anthony Harris. Hmm. You're a songwriter. Let me reintroduce you in case folks are just tuning in. I'm talking with Gretchen Kaskis. She is a wonderful songwriter, an awesome singer. I had Gretchen on my TV show called Abby's House, and Gretchen is a beautiful blonde, pretty lady. And Gretchen, when you walked up on that music set and you opened up your mouth, this great big soulful voice came out. I was delightfully surprised, and our audience is going to be beautifully blessed when they hear your music in just a moment. But you write your own songs. Talk to me about the inspiration behind your songs. Where do some of your ideas come from?
1: Well, one thing about my singing and my songwriting is that it's such an amazing thing for me to express myself, because for so many years I was so afraid of expressing myself. I mean, I loved singing since a teenager, but I was literally afraid to sing. Nothing would come out. And so now, you know, God has freed me. I love to just express that. I love to express my passion for Him. These songs that He's given me, and He has, these are all from Him. For instance, my song, Then I Met Jesus, it really is my testimony song, and it was written pretty easily. It starts with, there's a time in every life, a moment never planned, when you start to decide that this is who I am. Just thinking, I had that moment, there had been hurt, innocence lost, like permanent dirt. Then I met Jesus. He washed me clean, forgave me my sins. He died for me. He gave me value and righteousness too. Then I met Jesus. He made me brand new. I mean, that song was just, that came very easily. I mean, and also another thing, when I say easily, I mean like because the Lord is you know, speaking through me or helping me. It's not, there's no confidence in the flesh. I don't have that.
0: Yeah, we totally get that. And as a writer, I certainly understand that I look at it like this. Some songs come through inspiration, meaning it's like the heavens open up and start to sing and you just are taking dictation. And then on other days, there's a little more perspiration involved, where you're the one that uses a little bit more of your skill, you know, to make the song, you know, come to be. So we understand that, kind of like childbirth, you know, some songs you just have to push a little harder, and some songs come a little easier. Well,
1: you're exactly right. Yes.
0: Yeah, absolutely. But Gretchen Kaskis, I want you to introduce your song before we play it here in just a moment, and give us a little insight, a little encouragement, a little affirmation from your heart concerning this song, Standing on the Word of God.
1: Yes, well, this particular song is really what started the whole album for me. I had been feeling discouraged. I'd been wanting to do writing. I didn't know what to do, and I would kind of just give up. And one day, I saw that there was a study I saw by a pastor I like to listen to sometimes, and it was called Put Out the Mockers by Standing on the Word of God. The mockers being the mockers in your own mind. And it so encouraged me that I got on the piano and this chord progression just came out, and I just was thinking about all the scripture that has so encourages me, and the song is packed with scripture. One of the great scriptures I love in this song is Romans 16:20, the God of peace will soon crush Satan right beneath our feet. I put it out on Facebook. I just sang it on the piano, and I got such an amazing response from this song. I mean, just really passionate, like, wow, we love this song. So it really was the encouragement for the whole rest of the album, and I'm just so thrilled that this song is being featured on Babby Mason Radio.

0: Thank you, Gretchen Keskes, for singing such a beautiful song called Standing on the Word of God. That's who I'm talking with today. She is the artist behind the beautiful project called Walking in the Spirit. And Gretchen, you are an independent artist and an independent songwriter, and you kind of came into songwriting in a unique way. I want you to tell our listeners how it was that you were inspired to begin singing.
1: My husband had heard me singing. I'll just go back a little ways. I loved singing since I was a teenager, but I was always kind of afraid to sing in public. And after I graduated from college, I did do some work down in Los Angeles. I worked as a page, and I worked in some production, actually did some acting, and then moved back to Sacramento, and I worked as a news writer. So I had some writing background. I was a journalism graduate from college. But I got married in 1999, and I just kind of put all that behind me, and I was very happily married and going to church, very involved in our church, raising our children. And I just still loved to sing, and I would just sing around the house, a lot of times really big. Love singing gospel music. And my husband heard me one day, and he's just like, you ought to use your gifts for the Lord. And I loved that idea. I found it exciting, and I thought, yes, I think, because I was kind of done with the whole Hollywood entertainment thing. That didn't appeal to me anymore, but I thought, yes, I love the Lord. I would love to use whatever he has given me. So I prayed, though. I remember specifically one day in about 2008 or so, I prayed. I said, Lord, you've given me these abilities, and if I could use them for your glory, if you could help me with my confidence, help doors to open. And he did all that, and so much. Just actually not too much longer after that, they had auditions at our church. I was just sitting in church one Sunday, and they announced auditions. I hadn't heard that before. And so I tried out, and I became a part of the team there, the ensemble team. And then I started singing solos. And so the ensemble leader and my husband suggested I start playing the piano, and I had played as a child, but I started studying the chords, and I picked it up pretty quickly with the Lord's help, and I started leading worship for the women's Bible study at our church, and I just started playing at home, and before long, the songs started coming. Well, maybe I should just start writing and put it together with the piano. And it just sort of all started coming together. But it was interesting the way these different songs came. For instance, I wrote this one song called At Night in the Garden. And that I happened to write that. It was Holy Week, the week before Easter, and it was on the Thursday, the night of the Last Supper, and the night Jesus was in the Garden of Gethsemane. And I had gone to Israel with my parents as a teenager, and we went to the Garden of Gethsemane, and I was just in my den that day, and I was just thinking about the Lord, and I just decided to go back to the Bible and read about that night, and it just touched me so much that I just started, I went on the piano, and I just started playing these chords, and this song came to me, and it was so moving.
0: I think it's a beautiful thing how the Lord uses our past experiences to influence and to inspire the songs that we sing. I want our listeners to know how it is that when you're writing these songs and they come out of your own deep personal experiences, how do you stay encouraged as a writer?
1: I think there is a, certainly it helps to have encouraging people around you. Like my husband is very encouraging, and he has been very supportive. But some of it, I think, is just a deep sense that this is from the Lord, and that and that he is using you. But definitely, I mean, when I put these, when this album was released, and I put it out on my Facebook, and I literally got thousands of comments from people. I mean, that is encouraging, it really is. But ultimately, it is all about, it really is in his hands. One of my songs is called It's in Your Hands. And I have really come to see that in this journey, that as soon as I start making it about me, about the flesh, about, you know, what do I have to do to make this go? Because I have been there, believe me, since this thing came out. I've had those days where I'm like, what do I need to be doing? What am I doing? And I'm telling you, when I go there, I lose my peace, and things just don't happen. It's when I decide to just really put it in God's hands, say, Lord, you know, if you can use this, I just pray for those doors to open, and they have.
0: Well, I certainly get that as a singer-songwriter performer after all these years. I certainly get the fact that you kind of know the direction that you're to head when you get that immediate feedback from people who tell you that your songs and your voice and your music are a blessing to them. So, Gretchen Chesky, what is one of the greatest lessons that you learned as a believer? What's one of those biggest lessons that God has taught you?
1: Just recently, actually, and I don't know if this has to do with singing or songwriting, but, you know, one of my favorite verses is Romans 8:6. The mind governed by the flesh is death. The mind governed by the spirit is life and peace. I've been going through a little bit of a difficult time. I have a daughter who's a teenager, and I adore my daughter, but things were a little bit difficult there. She was becoming, you know, her own person, and I think I was going through a little bit of a downtime with the music. I just wasn't sure where it was going, and I found myself since childhood I've struggled with my weight, and I found myself, I didn't mean to, but I got on the scale. I saw I'd gained about 5 pounds, and I panicked because, you know, I'd been working hard to be in good shape. Well, what I did was I started trying to fix everything in the flesh. I was trying to make everything perfect with my daughter. I went and joined a diet program. I was doing all these things in the flesh, and it just got worse and worse. I lost my peace. I think I gained weight. Finally, one day, I just said, Lord, I just can't do this like this. I just give this all to you. And that's when I came upon this verse. And as soon as I give it to him, everything comes together. You know, you're trying to take care of everything down here, but it's really the heart that is the issue. And as soon as I get my heart right with the Lord, everything else is taken care of. And I just really feel strongly that that is a lesson that I had not that long ago.
0: Well, my dear friend, it's so good to talk with you today, and thank you so very much for sharing your music with us, for sharing your story with us. I want our listeners to know how they can contact you.
1: Well, I have a website, GretchenKeskes.com. It's GretchenKeskes.com. And I'm also on Facebook, Gretchen Keskes Music. And I'm actually, another blessing in this whole thing is I'm starting to get out and speak at conferences, and I've been invited to go to several cities, people that have heard my music. So I love getting out and sharing my music as well as my story and meeting people. That's a huge blessing. I love it.
0: Absolutely. Well, we cheer you in that area, and we hope and pray that God will give you many opportunities to share your story and to share your music and to be an encouragement to people everywhere. Thank you for talking with us today, Gretchen.
1: Thank you, Babby. I'm so grateful. Thank you.
0: 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Before we go, I want to tell you about an event that I host that I really believe has great validity and value for the independent singer and songwriter. I host an event called The Inner Circle. And The Inner Circle is a weekend music conference expressly for the independent singer and songwriter. And the Lord has called me to the forefront, literally for the past 3 decades, to equip the singer and songwriter to use their God-given skill to jumpstart, to operate, to motivate, and to upstart their music ministry. Maybe you're a singer and you want to get involved in the music ministry. You want to travel. You want to make a record. You want to get your music on the internet for the world to hear. I can help you with that. The Lord has allowed me to coach, to teach, to train, and encourage the independent singer as well as the independent songwriter. I'll help you find those great ideas. I'll help you come up with tools and techniques so that you can become a better songwriter and further your songwriting endeavors. So if you're interested in getting involved in one of those weekend music conferences, go to my official website at babby.com, click on the icon that is called The Inner Circle, and find a date of an upcoming conference here in West Georgia where our headquarters are. We'd love to see you there. Well, we encourage you to trust in the Lord with all your heart and lean up to your own understanding, but in all your ways acknowledge Him and He'll direct your path. God bless you, and thanks for listening to Babby's House on the Radio. Until next time, this is Babby Nation for Babby's House on the Radio. Bye-bye for now.

And we know that in all things God works for the good of those who love him, who have been called according to his purpose. Romans chapter 8, verse 28.

0: People often find their identity with other people or groups. Some will choose to be identified as Republicans or Democrats, conservationists or environmentalists, black, white, Hispanic, or Asian. Many embrace the identity of the college they went to, be it Georgia or Auburn, Tech or Chapel Hill, or for the wisest among us all, the University of South Carolina. With football much bigger than academics, many people's mood for the entire week depends on whether their team won or lost. I wish I didn't battle this disease. Who do you identify with? Would you consider identifying with Jesus? The image that others have of you will reflect what you most identify with. And if you identify most with Jesus, it means you'll love God with all your being and love your neighbor as yourself. The more you follow Him, the more you'll take on His spirit and character and mission. With whom do you most identify? You'll never go wrong with Jesus. This is Bryant Wright, speaking right from my heart.
1: Visit rightfromtheheart.org

This is Max Lucado. Do you know God's grace? Then you can live boldly, live robustly. Nothing fosters courage like a clear grasp of grace. And nothing fosters fear like an ignorance of mercy. May I speak candidly? If you haven't accepted God's forgiveness, you are doomed to fear. Only God's grace can remove it. Have you accepted the forgiveness of Christ? If not, do so. Your prayer can be as simple as this. Dear Father, I need forgiveness. I admit that I have turned away from you. Please forgive me. I place my soul in your hands and my trust in your grace. Through Jesus I pray. Amen. Having received God's forgiveness, live forgiven. When Jesus sets you free, you are free indeed. This is Max Lucado.

0: Jesus brought the sunshine.
1: Jesus brought the sunshine.

Jesus, a name that is uniquely above every name. Scripture teaches that one day the whole world will bow down and worship him. Yet the name of Jesus is more and more forbidden in the public square. One may use God or higher power, but the name of Jesus, woo, don't you push your religion on me. Mention the name of Jesus at the office or in a public school, and often authorities will try to shut you down. Think about what that says. No name in all the world creates a more powerful positive or negative response than Jesus. He came to save us from sin, death, and hell, and to give us eternal life. But to admit we need a Savior is to admit we are sinners. And that is very offensive to those who don't understand who Jesus really is. Yes, there is something about that name. No name is more powerful, loving, or more offensive than Jesus. This is Bryant Wright, speaking right from my heart.

0: It's time for a friendship bacon bit with Tommy and Eddie, the Skit Guys.
1: How not to receive an apology, the collector.
2: You're sorry? Well, I'm worried for you. Remember the last time you did this? I do. Let's take a little stroll down memory lane and remember the times you failed.
1: A collector remembers everything. Ephesians 4:27 says, don't let the sun go down in your anger. Keep a short list. Don't be a collector of mistakes. Be a forgiver of mistakes.
2: And that's a bacon bit to chew on.
0: Want more from the Skit Guys? 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
5: I really love going to the beach. I simply get mesmerized watching the endless waves approach the beach, each capped with white froth that the wind stirs up.
4: It's rather amazing to consider that those waves are stirred up by God and continually come toward the beach.
5: It's also fun watching children flying their kites in the wind. Some of those new kites can really do some pretty impressive maneuvers.
4: So we're talking about living the refreshed life. What does wind have to do with this?
5: Ecclesiastes 1:2 says, "It's vanity of vanities. All this done without God's guidance is vanity, futile and meaningless, a wisp of smoke, a vapor that vanishes, merely chasing the wind."
4: Oh, chasing the wind. And if we're walking without God in our life, without God guiding and directing us, what are we living for? What are we chasing? Whatever it is, it will disappear like a mist in the wind.
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0: Right now, we're going to go south of the border and put a little rhythm in our praise. We ready, fellas?
1: Uh-huh.
0: This is what I need you to do.

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I want to talk about God's love for us and how his love is unconditional. And how his love is unconditional and it brings favor. Hallelujah. Anybody glad for God's love? Listen, your love is favor. We feel it, faith. Your love is favor. We feel it, faith. Next part, this is what you're gonna say. Listen, faith. We feel it, faith. Faith. We feel it's faith.

0: to see. 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Who is it?
1: What did he do?
2: No Lord.
1: He concentrated himself.
2: Yeah.
1: He humbled himself.
2: Yeah.
1: He laid aside his divinity,
2: yeah,
1: his divine father, and caught Mary's 9-month train,
2: yeah,
1: and got off at Bethlehem.
2: Yeah.
1: And there was no room for him,
2: yeah,
1: in the
3: age. Yeah.
0: In this modern age, we need to know.
4: Yeah.
0: Who God is.
4: Yeah.
0: You see, we cannot speculate.
4: Right.
0: We cannot theorize.
4: Right.
0: We cannot operate on an impulse.
4: Yeah. Yeah.
0: We got to know really who God is.
4: Yeah.
0: The church need an answer. We live today in a disturbed and frustrated world. We need an answer for the question that I raise. Who is the Lord?
4: Yes,
0: he is.
4: Yes, sir.
0: He is our strength.

serve a God who is able to do exceeding abundantly above all we can ask or think. So here's a little song I want you to help me sing. It's really simple. It says, God can do anything. It goes like this. It says,

Keep on loving each other as brothers. Do not forget to entertain strangers, for by doing so, some people have entertained angels without knowing it. Hebrews chapter 13, verses 1 and 2.

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1: And one morning while I was reading John 17, the high priestly prayer of Jesus, it's a beautiful prayer that Jesus prays for his disciples. Verse 20 reveals that not only was he praying for them, but he was also praying for those who would believe the message of the disciples, which means as Jesus was facing the cross, I was on his mind and you were on his heart. And those that are listening were on the mind and the heart of Jesus. As Jesus continued to pray, he says to the Father, I am in them and you are in me. May they be completely one. Then the world will know that you sent me and that you love them just as much as you love me. You mean you love me as much as you love your beautiful, perfect, spotless, holy Son? When that began to sink into my heart, it literally began to change my love walk with Jesus.
0: For more encouragement, go to speakhope.org. That's speakhope.org.

0: God intends to teach believers to be competent for Him, but never independent of Him. Here's a moment with Charles Stanley.
1: Sometimes you and I feel that God's turned His face. Sometimes we feel He's alienated Himself from us, and we can't figure out why. Now listen carefully. For example, when you teach a little child to walk, what do? Well, for a while, you pick him up by his arms, and you walk him around, and you brag about, look at him walking, his poor little legs about to fall off, and you're just bragging like everything. Look at him walk. After a while, he gets used to that, and then you say, all right, now you're going to walk. And he takes one or two steps, and he falls. But now, you have taken your hands off of him, but you're not too far away. You're right there. And here's what God does to us sometimes. We don't understand this. Sometimes, depending upon what He wants to teach us, He's like a Heavenly Father teaching us to walk in a difficult place. And it's as if the Lord withdraws His hands and lets us walk, and He's not any further away from us than an earthly father would be from his son whom he's trying to teach to walk. And we begin to walk and we feel, God, where are you? He's right there.
0: Learn more about the Christian's life of faith at intouch.org. God intends to teach believers to be competent for Him, but never independent of Him. Here's a moment with Charles Stanley.
1: Sometimes you and I feel that God's turned His face. Sometimes we feel He's alienated Himself from us, and we can't figure out why. Now listen carefully. For example, when you teach a little child to walk, what do? Well, for a while, you pick him up by his arms, and you walk him around, and you brag about, look at him walking, his poor little legs about to fall off, and you're just bragging like everything. Look at him walk. After a while, he gets used to that, and then you say, all right, now you're going to walk. And he takes one or two steps, and he falls. But now, you have taken your hands off of him. But you're not too far away. You're right there. And here's what God does to us sometimes. We don't understand this. Sometimes, depending upon what He wants to teach us, He's like a Heavenly Father teaching us to walk in a difficult place. And it's as if the Lord withdraws His hands and lets us walk, and He's not any further away from us than an earthly father would be from his son whom he's trying to teach to walk. And we begin to walk and we feel, God, where are you? He's right there.
0: Learn more about the Christian's life of faith at intouch.org.
2: Hi, this is Babbie Mason with Encouraging Words. It may be difficult to say there is hope while what you see around you may appear to be anything but hopeful. It might be pretty easy to slip into a mindset of hopelessness and despair when you look at your own set of circumstances. Now, I don't know what your typical day may look like, but most of us have heard some bad news even before we finished our morning cup of coffee. There's so much bad news in the world, but let me give you some good news today. The good news is actually the good news of the gospel. Because of Jesus Christ, no matter what things look like, we always have a great hope and a bright future. Because God loves us, He wants us to know that hope is not just around the corner. Hope is right where you are. Hope is not just a wish away, but hope is available to you right now. I love what the psalmist says in Psalm 27, verse 14. Hope in the Lord. Be strong. Let your heart take courage. Hope in the Lord. My friend, that promise is for you too. And I encourage you to take that promise and run with it today. And while you're running, share this good news with somebody else, because I can guarantee you they need to hear the good news too. This is Babbie Mason with Encouraging Words. Reach out to me soon at babbie.com. Here's another promise from God's Word, found in 2 Corinthians chapter 1, verses 3 and 4. Praise be to the God and Father of our Lord Jesus Christ, the Father of compassion and the God of all comfort, who comforts us in all our troubles, so that we can comfort those in any trouble with the comfort we ourselves receive from God. 2 Corinthians chapter 1, verses 3 and 4.

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Y'all ready? Put your hands together. Come on. Ah. Speak about your words. Power of life and death is in your words. Your words create your reality. Come on, y'all.

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It's the companion piece to The Secret. It will change your life. Today I want to talk about attitude. That's right, attitude, because your attitude really does determine your altitude. In the quest for success, attitude is a critical factor. Attitude is to success what oil is to your car. Attitude keeps you running smooth and keeps you having maximum performance in everything you do. Just like oil, you must make a commitment to take care of your attitude and keep it maintained and adjusted. If you let your oil get old, your car will become stodgy and eventually it will break down. The same is true for your life. If you do not work on your attitude and adjust it regularly, in time, it will become negative and take your ups down. So, work on your attitude. This is Willie Jolly. Have a great day.

0: 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Along with His demand, He's given you the wherewithal to meet every demand that's placed upon your life. 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

0: Right now, we're going to go south of the border and put a little rhythm in our praise. We ready, fellas?
1: Uh-huh.
0: This is what I need you to do.

a song, is that all right? I want to talk about God's love for us and how his love is unconditional. And how his love is unconditional and it brings favor. Hallelujah. Anybody glad for God's love? Listen, your love is favor. We feel it, favor. Hey. Your love is favor. We feel it, favor. Next part, this is what you're gonna say. Listen, favor, favor, favor, we feel it, favor.

0: to him.
1: Amen.
0: That he has an eye.
2: That's right.
0: To see.
2: Yes,
0: that God can feel our cries. Feel our infirmities. Who is he?
3: What did he do?
4: No Lord.
3: He consecrated himself.
4: Yeah.
3: He humbled himself.
4: Yeah.
3: He laid aside his divinity.
4: Yeah.
3: His divine form. And caught Mary's 9-month train.
4: Yeah.
3: And got off at Bethlehem.
4: Yeah.
3: And there was no room for him.
4: Yeah.
3: In the
0: in this modern age, we need to know. Who God is. You see, we cannot speculate. We cannot theorize. We cannot operate on an impulse. We

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1: Anybody here serve a God who is able to do exceeding abundantly above all we can ask or think? So here's a little song I want you to help me sing. It's really simple. It says, God can do anything. It goes like this. It says,

Keep on loving each other as brothers. Do not forget to entertain strangers, for by doing so, some people have entertained angels without knowing it. Hebrews chapter 13, verses 1 and 2.

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1: And one morning while I was reading John 17, the high priestly prayer of Jesus, it's a beautiful prayer that Jesus prays for his disciples. Verse 20 reveals that not only was he praying for them, but he was also praying for those who would believe the message of the disciples, which means as Jesus was facing the cross, I was on his mind and you were on his heart. And those that are listening were on the mind and the heart of Jesus. As Jesus continued to pray, he says to the Father, I am in them and you are in me. May they be completely one. Then the world will know that you sent me and that you love them just as much as you love me. You mean you love me as much as you love your beautiful, perfect, spotless, holy Son? When that began to sink into my heart, it literally began to change my love walk with Jesus.
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2: When I was a young girl growing up in Jackson, Michigan, my mother took me to a concert one New Year's Eve featuring a dynamic gospel duo called the Consolers. The Consolers were actually Sullivan Pugh and his wife, Iola. And Sullivan Pugh was a great songwriter. He wrote many gospel hits, some of which are very familiar. If I'm Too High, Lord, Please Bring Me Down. Somewhere Around God's Throne, May the Work I've Done Speak for Me, and a gospel hit that my mother fell in love with, a song called Stop by the Church Sometime. And my mother would actually sing that song quite often in our church, and she became pretty well known in our community for that song, and she would often get lots of requests for singing that song, and I would accompany her, and we would actually sing it as a duet. Well, many years later, when I started recording professionally, I recorded a project called Heritage of Faith. And the record is somewhat thematic because it celebrates my heritage as a preacher's daughter. It celebrates my love for the church and my love for gospel music. So I asked my mother to record the song Stop by the Church with me on this project, and she consented to do so. And it was such a blessing to take my mother all the way to California and see her record in the studio for the very first time with my producer friend, Scott V. Smith, who at the time was working very closely with and producing with Andre Crouch. So he brought that beautiful sound to this project. So I was very blessed by the fact that my mother was right there with me when the song Stop by the Church won a Dove Award for Gospel Recorded Song of the Year in 1996. So the message of this song is very simple, yet it's very profound. Something may be said to help you on your way when you stop by the church sometime.

Nehemiah 8 and 6, and Ezra blessed the Lord, the great God, and all the people answered, Amen, Amen. Lifting up their hands, they bowed their heads and worshiped the Lord with their faces to the ground. When we receive a word from the Lord, our answer should be, Amen. Let the church say, Amen.

0: Father's own hand squeezed your special serving. Drink it joyfully. As I've been reading and studying lately, my attention has been drawn to the subject of the Father's hands. In my limited imagination, I try to visualize what those hands would look like. I know they're hands which caress our hearts with love and compassionately draw us close when we need comfort. I see strong hands which pick us up when we fall and carry us when we're weak. God's hands are busy hands, never at rest, and always working to accomplish His purpose. I can't visualize God's hands without seeing the nail-scarred, bleeding hands of Jesus hanging on the cross to pay the penalty for our sins. His hands are hands of sacrifice because of His love for you and me. Let's look at the passage in John 10:27-30, where Jesus talks about God's hands. My sheep hear my voice, and I know them, and they follow me. And I give eternal life to them, and they will never perish, and no one will snatch them out of my hand. My Father who has given them to me is greater than all, and no one is able to snatch them out of the Father's hand. I and the Father are one. Just as a shepherd protects his sheep, Jesus protects his people from eternal harm. Doesn't it bring you great joy to know that if we choose to follow Jesus, we have the joyful security of knowing that we are in His hands? What a safe and secure place to be. This is Joyce Ashley of Joy Joy Ministries. Take the Father's hand and walk with Him along the path of joy.
1: For more joyful encouragement, resources, and booking information, contact Joyce via her website, joyjoyministries.com, or go to Joy Joy Ministries on Facebook.

0: Bless the Lord, O my soul, and all that is within me, bless his holy name. Bless the Lord, O my soul, and forget not all his benefits. Psalm 103, verses 1 and 2.
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Jesus said, "It is more blessed to give than to receive." This is Max Licato. The words of Jesus are spot on. When you give, it has a boomerang effect. Happiness happens when we give it away. That's such great news. You can't control your genetics, the weather, the traffic, or the occupant of the White House, but you can always increase the number of smiles on our planet. You, yes, you. You can help people to sleep better, laugh more, hum instead of grumble, walk instead of stumble. You can lighten the load and brighten the day of other human beings. And don't be surprised.

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And standing at the entryway to welcome you is Jesus of Nazareth. This is Max Licato. And this is how happiness happens.

Lord have mercy. 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

0: your Georgia juice today. Can you keep a secret? I've got one to share with you. Some of you may remember the television game show entitled I've Got a Secret. The show was produced by Mark Goodson and Bill Todman for CBS, and it premiered in June of 1952. The object of the game was for celebrity panelists to determine a contestant's secret, something that was unusual, amazing, embarrassing, or humorous about that person. It provided much entertainment because there's just something intriguing about finding out a secret. Benjamin Franklin once said, "Three may keep a secret if two of them are dead." Well, today I've got a secret, but it's not embarrassing. Far from it. It is joyfully amazing. It can be found in the archives of the greatest book of all times, the Bible. I'm not going to make you guess the secret. I can't wait to share it with you. The secret is about secrets. God knows all the secrets of our heart and still loves us unconditionally. Psalm 44, verses 20 and 21 says, "If we had forgotten the name of our God or spread out our hands to a foreign God, would not God have discovered it, since he knows the secrets of the heart?" Though these words were written long ago, they're meant for us today. God is the same yesterday, today, and forever. His word never changes. That means that he knows the secrets of your heart and mine. He knows and he cares. This is Joyce Ashley of Joy Joy Ministries. Listen as God whispers his love secrets straight into your heart and be filled with joy.
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1: 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I'm Pastor Terrence Levice Turner, a sage for this age, from God's heart to yours, the voice of wisdom for contemporary times. You've been listening to Distinguished Wisdom Presents Living Proverbs. 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

Hello, everybody. This is Babbie Mason, and you're listening to Babbie's House on the Radio. I'm your host, and thank you so very much for joining me. You know, my heart is overjoyed today to speak with our very special guest, Dr. Mary Sims. She is the author of Move Past Your Pain, Discover Your Purpose. 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She helps individuals and families alike discover God's absolute best for their lives. She is on a mission to empower, to encourage, and enlighten people to maximize their God-given potential, to shed the weight of the past, and live their best life right now. She resides in Southern California, where she practices, and she is a powerhouse. We met not long ago at our good friend Carol Ross Burnett's event called The Platform, and she addressed us that day.

0: And I know that she is going to address some issues in your life, but we just need to turn over the fallow ground and allow God to minister to those places in our hearts and in our lives that need that special touch from him. Well, Dr. Mary Sims, thank you for joining us here today on Babby's House on the Radio. How are you today?
1: Oh, I'm great. Thank you so much for having me. And yes, I just loved meeting you and love the fact that I'm on Babby Mason Radio. It's really exciting to see that I possibly can impact people to have quality lives for the kingdom of God and moving them forward in their lives. I'm just really excited about it.
0: And you do that so well, Dr. Sims. You do that so well. The moment that you took the floor, that you took the microphone that morning at our mutual friend Carol Ross Burnett's event called The Platform, which is an event for singers and songwriters out there in the Los Angeles area, the moment you took the microphone that morning, my spirit stood up in me, and I said, all right, now, this is a woman who is on a mission for God. This is a woman who is taking back territory and giving people keys to unlock doors that have kept them in bondage for so many years. You have written a book called Move Past Your Pain and Discover Your Purpose. What inspired you to write this book?
1: Well, you know, I've been working with people and for many, many years, for over 25 years, and people with a lot of pain, struggles in their lives. And I saw a thread or a pattern that was going on where people were stuck in their lives. Even though they were Christians or they had faith in God, they were stuck. And I had a passion to help to see people get unstuck and move past their pain to discover all that God has for their life. Because I truly believe that God has a plan for every person listening to the sound of my voice, and he loves them and wants them to move forward and develop all their giftings and their talents. And you know, when they get to heaven, God can say, well done, my good and faithful servant, because they will have worked through a lot of issues in their life to be able to succeed in the and work through and use the gifts that God had given them to impact others in powerful and purposeful ways. So this book has been in my spirit for many, many years. And finally, the Lord said to me, are you going to write it? Are you going to be able to help people? And it took some discipline and some work. And it took, some work and some discipline and some great editing. And it finally came out of April of this year. And I'm really excited about it. It's not a large book. It's a book about 126 pages. And it gives people tools to work through negative generational patterns. In my counseling office, I see people all the time that have pain from their past. So, for example, maybe alcohol. They had a family of origin where there was alcohol in the past, and that transferred to their life. Or I saw things that were hindering people. Those kind of behaviors transferred from one generation to the other.
0: Can you define what a negative generational pattern is? Can you give us some examples? You mentioned alcohol, addiction. What are some of those other ways that a negative generational pattern will reveal itself?
1: Yeah. An example might be, let's say I'll use alcohol because that's a good one, and that often transfers from generation to generation. But there are so many others that I work with. But let's say a person comes into my office and they're struggling in their marriage relationship, but I find out in a history taking that their dad was an alcoholic, and maybe his grandfather was an alcoholic. And now, even though he did not go towards alcohol as a coping mechanism, now he uses marijuana every day. So he's that one generation used alcohol, and now he's using a substance every day to cope, which is affecting his relationship and is affecting his even his ability to provide, because sometimes marijuana can take away. It's a time stealer. It's a time robber. It can take away some of your energy, and it's costing him in his work in keeping good employment. So you see how that pattern of repeating substance abuse can hinder his life from all of God's best.
0: So what is the first step, you know, when a person realizes, okay, I have a challenge and I want to be free, I have a pattern that or a habit, a habitual issue that I can't break free from. What is the very first step that one must take to be free?
1: Well, I think the first step is awareness and admission. You know, you have to admit that you have a problem in a certain area. And a lot of times, you know, there's a chapter in my book on denial. And there's a lot of us, including myself, at different times in our lives, can be in denial about dealing with certain things because some things are hard to deal with. And I think, though, when we are aware and we admit that there is a problem, then God can meet us. And then also when we have other people in our life that are healthy enough to speak into our life to help us to make changes and move towards a positive direction. But I think the first step is admitting. You know, I think the scripture, 1 John 1:9, says if you confess your sin, he's faithful and just to forgive us. If you deny, the truth is not in you. I think we have to confess. And that's part of any 12-step program, to confess that, yes, I do have a challenge with this and I do need some help. And then I think God meets us and then starts directing the course of our treatment with either a professional counselor or a clergy member, someone that can really help.
0: You know, there is a myth that good Christians don't have issues. And oftentimes, maybe an unbelieving spouse might point fingers at a spouse and say, if you were, you know, were so saved, or if you were a good Christian, you wouldn't have these issues. But that is a myth. Everybody has something because of the nature of us living on this planet, you know, and living in this body called flesh. Can you address that myth issue and just encourage somebody who is fighting that, you know, because along with that comes guilt and shame, and the enemy uses that to keep us locked up in that prison and before we can break free. Can you address that?
1: Yeah, well, you know, I think I was thinking about myths, especially Christians have myths that say, well, I don't need anybody but God. I don't need to go to a counselor and share anything. I just need God in my life. Or they rationalize it that way. Or another myth might be they feel too guilty, or they feel like they don't want to share their dirty laundry to really deal with issues in their life. But I think that all of us, we all fall short. Romans 3:23, all of us fall short. And we all have baggage in our lives, and so we're all working out our salvation with fear and trembling. We're all working towards personal growth and towards moving towards the plan that God has for our life. So there's nothing to be ashamed of to say, you know, I have issues, all of us do, that we all need to work through and work out so that we can become a blessing for someone else. I think that that's a lie from, you know, the enemy that tells us that we're supposed to be perfect people. And none of us are perfect, no, not one. So I think all of us, including the counselor that has training, all of us have our stuff that have to be dealt with. And that's why it's great and very freeing to be able to share with a safe person that and work through something so that we're more effective in whatever area God is taking us.
0: Amen. Amen. For those of you that are tuning in and joining us here on Babby's House on the radio, thanks for joining us. I'm talking today with Dr. Mary Sims, the author of Move Past Your Pain, Discover Your Purpose. And Dr. Sims, your book is a great book. Thank you for writing it. You mentioned a moment ago that even the counselor has to work through some things. And obviously you speak as one having experience. What is your own story? Is breaking free of generational patterns in your own life is this a personal thing for you in any way?
1: Kind of. You know, I grew up in the inner city on the East Coast, and I grew up in an alcoholic family system. My mom said that my dad was a wonderful person who was in the World War II, and when he came back from World War II, he was just not the same. It was like Jekyll and Hyde when he had alcohol. And, you know, often with alcohol comes abuse. And so, of course, we were all affected by alcohol, as many families are in a very devastating way. And so when my mom was a spirited woman who was a feisty woman who had a lot of faith, didn't have a lot of resources or money, but had a lot of faith in a living and personal God and really looked to him. And so I watched her life, and she had presence of mind to at the time I was 12 and my sister was 13 to get us out of the inner city and move us to an environment that was a lot safer and better for our educational opportunities. So we actually moved on the West Coast to Arizona to spend time with my mom's family. And my mom, I watched her life and how God met her in some very, very tough times and through seeking employment and the transition and all of that, and how God transformed her, all of our lives, because of her decision to make us, keep us safe. So I think it is personal, and I think your background kind of shapes you for what you're going to do with your life. And I think it can make you bitter or better. You know, I think my life, even though I can reframe it, you know, being a cognitive behavioral therapist, I can reframe that, yes, even though it was a really tough background, I can have compassion and mercy and grace and can help people to move past their pain to discover all that God has for their life, especially if I could get out of there. Does that make sense?
0: It makes perfect sense. It makes perfect sense. And everything you say makes perfect sense. And this is a part of being free. When you go to someone like you that is qualified, Dr. Sims, that not only has spiritual insight, but you also have clinical insight and therapeutic insight and psychological insight, and you help me unpack my pain.
1: Yes.
0: And you help me to put it all out there on the table where I can deal with it. And then we learn something about ourselves. And then we have those light bulb or those aha moments, where those revelatory moments where Jesus meets us at the point of our pain.
1: Yeah.
0: And we can deal with it. We can deal with it then. And that is so powerful. And I know that you're a woman of great faith in Christ, and you can't help, and you're a preacher, and you're a counselor.
1: Yes,
0: I don't know if you're carrying a license. I don't know if you got a license to preach, but I know you got a license to counsel, and you preach as one who has a license to preach. I can say that. But what part does faith play in breaking free? Because you are a woman who walks by faith. You lead by faith. You minister by faith. Talk to me about the power of faith in breaking free.
1: Well, I think it has everything to do with breaking free. I think your faith, and I think it has to do with a personal relationship. And, you know, I think when you come from a lot of pain in your life, sometimes you don't see God as this loving God, this loving Father who loves you and has a wonderful plan for your life. All you see is the negativity or the stuff that happened to you. And I think that if we can be able to separate what happened to us from who God really is and get to know him. And I think that's what helped me, because my mom's faith was, you know, I watched her life. I didn't watch what she said. I watched what she did. And I watched her life and I watched her struggle and work through very, very difficult things. But she had a very living faith in an active and personal God. And because of that, that faith was kind of transferred to me, and I was able to cultivate that, her faith, as an adult with a living God, and saw how he worked in my life. And I think also, you know, I was a breast cancer survivor twice, and that really caused me. I think there are things in your life that, you know, you start off perhaps with a faith, just knowing God, but things in your life can actually pull you to be closer to him or not, or move away from the Lord. And I think having breast cancer twice brought me closer to the Lord, and I really had more of an understanding and understood that the seriousness of life and the brevity of life and how important life was and how important life was to be lived in a healthy, quality, effective way, this side of eternity.
0: Yeah, that's so important. I want to backtrack on something you said a moment ago. You said that you are a breast cancer survivor, not once, but twice.
1: Yes.
0: And that journey strengthened your faith.
1: Yes.
0: I know that there, I have talked with people in person and online who have had, you know, the reoccurring events in their lives. They've met disappointment and they couldn't rebound, and somehow they turned it on God and they blamed God, and it didn't strengthen their faith. It weakened their faith, and they ran from God. They pointed a finger at God. They even blamed God for their challenge, and they walked away from God.
1: Yes.
0: What is the difference in the way you embraced your challenge and it made you stronger? What is that ingredient as opposed to the person who blamed God and ran away from him?
1: Well, I think part of it is just surrendering to his plan for my life. I think that might be part of it. You know, I mean, I'm a fighter, and certainly I was 42 the first time, and I wanted to live, and I prayed to live, and I prayed for healing. But as reports kept coming in, some things were tough to hear and other things were not, but I had to deal with it. And so I think dealing with stuff is another thing. And then people get so afraid of dealing with hard stuff and dealing with stuff and then holding God's hand through it. And, you know, when it came back the second time, of course, I'm human. I was very disappointed and I was very discouraged. But I also knew that when it came back the second time, the first time they did a lumpectomy, and the second time it came back in the same breath, which was actually a blessing because it could have came back metastatically. And if it had come back metastatically, then we're dealing with a whole different fight. But it came back in the same breath, and when it came back in the same breath, I knew that I had to have a mastectomy. And I knew there was no denial that I had to just keep the breast and eat healthy, just take the cancer out in a hurry, get it out of me. And I did it, and I dealt with it. So I don't know that I'm a lot different. I mean, I went through my emotions and the negative stuff, because I think when we go through things, you go through negative things. You go through crying and grieving and pain, and it's hard, and you need someone to sit with you through it. And it's not simple. The answer is not simple, because you're not saying, well, God will provide, he'll help you. Well, he does, but you got to work through a whole lot of stuff in order to get to the other side. And so I don't know. I think the difference is I clung to him and I surrendered to him, but I also did the work of whatever test, whatever surgery, whatever I needed to have done, I got it done.
0: Then, you know, what I hear you saying, Dr. Sims, is that life isn't always good.
1: No.
0: But God is always good.
1: Always. Always.
0: And somehow in it all, through it all, he allows whatever it is that you're going through to work out together for your good.
1: That's right. That Romans 8:28.
0: That's right.
1: Yeah, he works all things together for good for those that love him and are called according to his purpose. And even though we don't understand it, and that is the biggest issue, is, you know, as a cognitive behavioral person, you have to help people reframe their thinking about things. Like, God is sovereign. Why is he allowing this? Well, we don't know why. We don't have all the answers of why he's allowing it. I know that he's good, and I know he can work out this situation for your good and the greater glory. His greater glory. I know that, but it is, it does take a person to have cultivated a personal relationship with him, to get to know him in a personal way before you have to go through that kind of stuff. Because when you're going through that kind of stuff, you need anchors and you need the rock. You need the rock of Jesus to help you to get through it.
0: Yes, amen. I'm talking today with Dr. Mary Sims, the author of Move Past Your Pain, Discover Your Purpose. And in your book, Dr. Sims, you do tell not only your own story, but you tell the story, some stories of other people who have done that. They have moved past their pain to discover their purpose. Can you shed a light, shine a light on the story of someone else that you talk about in your book?
1: Yes. I was thinking about this young man who was about 15 or 16 years old at the time. This was many years ago. And I was working in Long Beach at the time, and he came in, and he said, his parents brought him in, and he was oppositionally defiant and violating the rights of himself and other people and hanging out with the wrong people. And I really tried to work with this young man and build his self-esteem and show him who he really was and what tremendous potential he had and the giftings that he had in his life, and try to validate and affirm those things and help him to see truth about himself, because a lot of times we don't believe truth about ourselves. We believe something different. And so, and his parents worked with him as well to try to help him to see, but he just didn't want to see. And so I worked a few sessions, and then I got so discouraged because I thought, oh boy, Lord, this one is going to go the way of jail or death or something. I don't think this person is going to make it. And I, you know, that's my own professional judgment that, you know, God's never finished with anyone. And so we terminated therapy and said our goodbyes. And about 6 or 7 years later, I was having a particularly discouraging day, and I needed encouragement myself. And this young man looked about in his 20s, clean cut, came into my office and said, "Aren't you Dr. Sims?" And I said, "Yeah." He said, "Don't you remember me?" I said, "No. Who are you?" And he mentioned who he was. And he said, "You know, I was here next door doing a doctor appointment, but I thought I would come back to see if you were still here because I wanted to thank you for the words that you put in my heart and how you tried to help me to work through a difficult time in my life." He said, "I just came back to thank you and tell you now I'm a youth pastor." Mm. And that just really blessed me and helped me to, you know, just continue. Those kinds of, you know, that's why we all need validation and encouragement to help us to continue with the work that we're called to do. Because, it, you know, you see that some life has been changed. And I'm so glad that he came back and said thank you.
2: Praise God.
1: Yeah.
2: You used two definitive words in the title of your book. Well, there's more than two. I'm a word person, and I'm looking at your title, and there are several definitive words, but you make a relationship between two alliterative words, and that is pain and purpose. And if we embrace the pain and we allow God to use the pain, He will turn that pain around and allow it to work for us.
1: Yes.
2: Tell us about the relationship, how pain, if we allow it, can become a motivator. Pain can become an instigator. Pain can become a jump starter. It can be that thing that pushes us, propels us to move toward our purpose. Can you speak towards that?
1: Well, yeah, I think you said it. You said it very well. I mean,
2: because it's in me, doctor. It's in me. You know,
1: that's good. I mean, that'll preach. You said it very well because, you know, a lot of times people want to hide pain or move away from it or not deal with pain. But a lot of times pain, God uses pain to reveal things in our life and to cause us to move forward in a way that brings joy in the morning. You with me? I mean, pain is nothing more than kind of a warning sign. Just like when you go to the doctor and you have pain in your side or sciatica or something, and you know you need to go and deal with that. Well, emotional pain is the same way. When you have emotional pain, there's something that we really need to deal with. Don't reject it. Don't shut it down. Don't drink. Don't use, you know, drugs. Deal with the pain, because then the pain brings revelation of something different that could bring a whole new way of relating, a whole new change, a whole new transformation in our lives. It could bring us to another level of growth, which helps us to get freer and cause us to have healthier quality of life.
2: 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This is very good stuff. I'm talking today with marriage and family counselor with 25 years of experience, over 25 years of experience in professional clinical settings. 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
2: Very good. Well, I want to ask you one last question. You talk a lot about transformation in your book. And with Christ, there's always good news, and transformation is always possible, always possible. Nothing is impossible with Christ. Can you define what transformation looks like so that that person who needs to move towards God will have hope?
1: Yeah, well, the minister part is going to kick in me now. But the definition of transformation means change, transfiguration, metamorphosis, alteration, or conversion. Now, we know that God is the only one that, you know, when we accept Christ as our Savior, He converts us from death to life. And so He is in the transformation business, and He's in the restoration business. Now, I think that you can see throughout Scripture that God transformed lives. And I think that as we move towards Him, He wants our lives to be transformed, so not only that we look more like Him, but so that we have a great quality of life. I keep thinking about, you know, some of the people in Scripture that God transformed their life, and I keep thinking about the woman in the book of Ruth, Naomi, and she was a woman who was just an ordinary person who struggled with depression, and I think some people will struggle with depression. She had a lot of loss in her life. She lost her son, she lost her husband, both sons, and her husband. That's a lot of tragedy, a lot of loss, a lot of grief. And so at one point, when she was so depressed, she was trying to convince her daughter-in-laws not to go back towards Jerusalem, where she heard that there was food there, because she was in tough times as well. There was a famine going on. And so she really was struggling. And matter of fact, you know, some of the words that came out of her mouth was like she was depressed. She said, "It's more bitter for me than for you, because the Lord's hand has turned against me." In other words, nothing good can happen for me now. And that's how a lot of people feel. Like, you know, even though I know God, with my circumstances, nothing good can come out of this right now. But still, she moved towards Him in spite of the depression. And I think that's a good principle in terms of wanting to be transformed in our lives. If we move towards Him and not away from Him, He will meet us where we are, and transformation can start happening one step at a time.
2: Amen. I have so enjoyed our conversation today, Dr. Mary Sims. Thank you so very much for joining us here on Babby's House on the Radio, and we look forward to the next time that we can talk with you, my dear friend. Thank you for joining us.
1: Thank you so much.
2: Amen. 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Will you do me a favor today? 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And will you help spread the word about Babby Mason Radio and about Babby's House on the Radio? Well, the Lord bless you, dear friend. May He keep you. May He make His face to shine upon you and give you peace. Now and forever, amen. Thanks again for listening to Babby's House. I'll talk with you next time. Bye-bye for now.

Hi, this is Babbie Mason with Encouraging Words. It was an exciting day. My friend had just produced her very first motion picture, and I was on the way to the premiere. I decided that I would bring her a gift. The only nearby store was one of those big warehouse-type superstores, so I dashed in to buy a nice gift and a bouquet of flowers. While I was standing in the checkout line, I realized that I didn't have my membership card, but a very nice woman who was standing in the line behind me said, "Hey, you can use my card." I said, "Thank you so very much. God bless you for that." She said, "Oh, honey, I really do need a blessing." Well, I said, "Well, then I pray that God will open up the windows of his heaven and shower down so many blessings upon you that you won't have room enough to receive them all." Well, she started praising God right there in the checkout line. Well, there was another lady at the end of the line who said, "Excuse me, ma'am, but will you bless me too?" I smiled, took the young lady by the hands, and spoke a promise from God's word into her life as tears rolled down her face. It was the first time I'd ever had church in the checkout line of a warehouse superstore. The words I spoke to those I met at the store that day weren't unusual. I only did what God led me to do in that moment. How is God leading you to bless somebody in your path today? This is Babbie Mason with Encouraging Words. Reach out to me soon at babbie.com.

0: After this I looked, and there before me was a great multitude that no one could count, from every nation, tribe, people, and language, standing before the throne and in front of the Lamb. They were wearing white robes and were holding palm branches in their hands, and they cried out in a loud voice, "Salvation belongs to our God who sits on the throne and to the Lamb." All the angels were standing around the throne and around the elders and the four living creatures. They fell down on their faces before the throne and worshiped God, saying, "Amen, praise and glory and wisdom and thanks and honor and power and strength be to our God forever and ever. Amen." The Book of the Revelation, chapter 7, verses 9 through 12.
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3: And I'm Valerie Neff Hogan with Wise Women Managing Money.
2: A sad reality in the United States is that the divorce rate for first-time marriages is 35 to 50%. Among those who identify as Christians, the percent is the same. Statistics indicate that needed income for the two as separate individuals is 30% more than when married. Rarely does income go up for either.
3: Here's a reality. 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Biblical directives are the same. 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We were contacted by a divorcee who survived growing credit card debt after an abusive marriage. Solely supporting two small children, she made it through. God-honoring, safe, but a tough time. This feature at wisewomenmanagingmoney.com.
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6: How do you simplify your faith? How do you get rid of the clutter? How do you discover a joy worth waking up to? Simple. Get rid of the middleman. This is Max Licato. There are some who suggest the only way to God is through them. There's the great teacher who has the final word on Bible teaching. There's the father who must bless your acts. There's the spiritual master who will tell you what God wants you to do. Jesus' message for complicated religion is to remove these middlemen. He's not saying you don't need teachers, elders, or counselors. He is saying, however, that we are all brothers and sisters with equal access to the Father. Seek God for yourself. No elaborate channels of command or levels of access. You have a Bible? You can study. You have a heart? You can pray. You have a mind? You can think. This is Max Licato.

0: 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Well, the Lord tells us clearly in the book of Ephesians what needs to be present in every life, in every marriage, in every family, so that we can honor and glorify the Lord and be the witnesses that He wants us to be. And that's what Pastor Jeff Shree will be exploring today on this edition of From His Heart. The message is entitled Family Values, and it's from the seven lessons in the We Are Family series. 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
1: So what are the core values needed in every Christian home? And these are some practical things, five he gives us in the verses that follow through chapter 4. Five family values. So let's look at those today. Number one, family value number one, we make honesty the only policy. You've heard the expression, honesty is always the best policy. Well, for a Christian, honesty is the only policy. Look what it says in verse 25. Therefore, laying aside falsehood, speak truth, each one of you with his neighbor, for we are members of one another. Speak truth. Lay aside falsehood and speak the truth. And in your marriage, there has to be honesty. And in your parenting, there has to be honesty. And kids, in your dealings with your parents, there has to be honesty. Now, why is lying something God hammers so hard? Because the devil is a liar and the father of lies. You're never more like the devil than when you lie. And God doesn't want his children to be like the devil. Speak truth, each one of you, with his neighbor. So we have to be honest. And that's the first family value that Paul gives us here. Make honesty the only policy. Second family value. Don't let anger go unresolved. Unresolved anger destroys marriages. It destroys families. It destroys homes. It destroys people. Look what it says in verse 26. Be angry, and yet do not sin. Do not let the sun go down on your anger, and do not give the devil an opportunity. Now, it's okay to get angry if you're angry for the right reasons. God gets angry. We know it's okay to get angry because God gets angry. It's the unrighteous anger that gets us into trouble. That gets us into trouble with our spouse, that gets us into trouble with our kids, that gets us into trouble with our neighbors. Well, the scripture says, listen, be angry and do not sin. Do not let the sun go down on your anger and do not give the devil a place. Because if you do, then the hurt that turns to anger will turn to bitterness. Look what he says in verse 31. Let all bitterness and wrath and anger and clamor and slander be put away from you along with all malice. He uses all these different terms. The bitterness is a poison that gets into the marriage, that gets into the family, that gets into the home. And that poison spreads, and so there's wrath. Those are outbursts of anger. And then he mentions anger, which is just kind of a settled in anger. You're just kind of anger is always under the surface. And then there is clamor. Clamor is shouting and yelling. Isn't that horrible when you go to homes and they're just, it's like World War III. They just shout and yell at one another. Husbands and wives yell at each other. The kids yell at each other. The kids yell at mom and dad. Mom and dad yell at the kids. And slander, that's to run somebody down into the ground, along with all malice. Malice just means evil. It means ill will. It means bad, trouble. And many homes that call themselves Christians are seen in verse 31. There's bitterness there, icy cold bitterness, the burr of bitterness as you enter into that home. You're like, somebody doesn't like someone else here. You know, you can just feel it. There's not a good feeling here. People don't want to be here. Listen, we have to deal with stuff. We have to take the sheet off the problem and say, we need to discuss this. Because it's not going away if we throw a sheet over it. So the second family value, we don't let anger go unresolved. We're not going to give the devil a place in our marriage and in our family. Family value number three, we work hard and take personal responsibility. Hard work and personal responsibility. Those things are common sense. But in America today, we've lost our common sense. Look what it says in verse 28. Let him who steals steal no longer, but rather let him labor, performing with his own hands what is good, in order that he may have something to share with him who has need. Don't steal. Don't steal from your employer. Don't steal from the government. Don't steal from your neighbor. Don't steal from anyone. You work, and you work hard. And hey, mom and dad, you need to be the example in the home of hard work. And you need to teach your kids about hard work. When the Bible says, let him who steals steal no longer, but rather let him labor. That word for labor means to work to the point of exhaustion, to work to the point of fatigue. Labor is a good thing. You know, before Adam and Eve fell in Genesis chapter 3, and before God gave Adam Eve, he gave him a job. He formed Adam from the dust of the ground. He breathed into his nostrils the breath of life, and man became a living soul. And he put Adam in the garden, and Adam's job was to cultivate it and to keep it. Adam had a job before he had a wife. Ladies, listen to me. Don't marry a guy that doesn't have a job. Make sure he has a job before he gets married. Why? Because if you marry a guy that doesn't have a job, he's going to have a tendency to look to you to meet his needs. That's not the way it's supposed to be. God says work is a good thing. It's a good thing. Work hard. Teach your kids to work hard. We have a generation of kids who are growing up entitled. Have you noticed that? They think everybody owes them. Nobody owes you anything. And God's way is you work hard with your own hands, with your own mind, and you take responsibility for yourself. And we, as the body of Christ, we are to help those who cannot work. We never help those who will not work. If a man will not work, the scripture says, neither shall he eat. Don't help those who won't work. Those who are able-bodied and choose not to work, you say, well, we're not going to help you. Why? Because hunger is a great motivator. And somebody's not just going to sit there and starve himself to death. Finally, he'll say, you know, nobody's given anything to me. I'm going to have to work. Yeah, because work's a good thing. And you teach your children that, hey, take responsibility for your life and work hard, and God will bless you for that. That's a way to honor the Lord. Perhaps you've heard the story about the little boy who found a caterpillar in his backyard. And he was really enamored with this caterpillar. He took it inside. He got a little glass bowl with a lid on it. And he put some leaves and branches and things like that in there. And he began to watch this caterpillar. And he saw the caterpillar. And the caterpillars just eat and eat and eat until the time comes when they build that chrysalis around themselves. And they're going through metamorphosis from a caterpillar to a butterfly. And so he watched day by day as the caterpillar built the chrysalis or the cocoon. I was told today on a website it's not really correct to say cocoon, it's a chrysalis, so that makes me sound smarter. But so he has the chrysalis, little caterpillar, and kid's watching, and then all of a sudden he sees this butterfly start to emerge. But you know, the butterfly, to emerge from the chrysalis, he has to really work to get out of that thing. And the little boy was watching, and he said, man, he's really struggling. I'm going to help him out. And he took some little scissors, and he cut the chrysalis so that he could release the butterfly from that cocoon. And the butterfly fell out. And he was underdeveloped, and he was not strong and his wings did not work. And the little boy said, well, eventually he'll get stronger and be able to fly. But the effects of that little boy cutting him out of the chrysalis were permanent. And he and his mother did some research, and they found out that you can't help a butterfly get out of the chrysalis because it's during the struggle that those wings get strong and those wings develop and their body fully develops. And if you try and help them out with the best of intentions, if you try and help them out, you're going to cripple them. And that's what that little boy had done. Not with a bad heart, with a good heart, with wanting to help, with wanting to be there. And there are many moms and dads that do the exact same thing. You want to help your kids because you love them so much, but you don't realize that if you give them, and you reward bad behavior, you're teaching them terrible lessons, and you're not helping them grow. And you're not enabling them for life, to be able to handle life. So the Lord says, hey, this needs to be a value in your life, in your marriage, in your family, hard work and personal responsibility. Family value number four. We speak words that build up, encourage, and give grace.
0: 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And he'll continue the list of five core values with two more to go that logically and practically support each other step by step in just a moment. Hey, faith is a logical process. Dr. Adrian Rogers, one of Pastor Jeff's heroes of the faith, would often explain the progression of faith. He'd say, to know God is to love God, and to love God is to trust and obey God, and to trust and obey God is to be blessed. Now, this is clearly referenced in 1 John chapter 5, verses 2 and 3. So we have to know him in order to love him. And when we love him, we'll trust him. And when we trust him, we'll obey him. And when we trust and obey him, we will be blessed. You see, the blessing is not in the knowing. The blessing is in the doing, the core values each and every day. Jesus said in John chapter 13, verse 17, if you know these things, you're blessed if you do them. We hope you know that From His Heart is alive and well today because we are supported by our listeners. 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
1: Words that build up, words that encourage, and words that give grace. Verse 29, let no unwholesome word proceed from your mouth, but only such a word as is good for edification according to the need of the moment, that it may give grace to those who hear, and do not grieve the Holy Spirit of God, by whom you were sealed for the day of redemption. Sad truth, in many homes, if we could listen in on what takes place behind closed doors, we'd hear a lot of rotten words being spoken. Terrible words, words that hurt, words that wound, words that tear down. And the Lord says, don't let one of those words come out of your mouth. Let no unwholesome, rotten, corrupt word come out of your mouth. Death and life, the Bible says, are in the power of the tongue. You can speak life into your spouse, into your children, into your parents, or you can speak death into them. You can criticize them to the point that they just give up. That's why it says in Ephesians chapter 6, It says to the fathers, do not provoke your children to anger, but bring them up in the discipline and instruction of the Lord. It's easy for dads, especially, to nitpick the kids. And we see all the things they're not doing right. And we see, you're doing this wrong, you're doing that wrong, you're doing the other wrong. And we're not really building them up on what they do right. And if all you do is pick on what they do wrong, it's like that game Whack-A-Mole. You ever played Whack-A-Mole? You get the little mallet, you see him popping up, bam, I'm gonna hit you in the head, bam, I'm gonna hit you in the head. We do that with our kids. We got our mallet, and they pop up, and they do something, and this isn't right, and that isn't right, and the other isn't right. And pretty soon, you do that long enough, they'll quit popping up. They say, what's the use? I can never do anything right. All I ever do, it's just never enough. And my mom, my dad, they never find anything that I do that they say, this is good. They just continue to ding me for things I don't do right. Hey, we don't speak unwholesome words, words that tear down. We're to speak words that build up. And listen, the words that tear down, you know, we tend to be the toughest on ourselves. We speak words that tear ourselves down. We speak words about ourselves, and we say, well, I'm no good. I can never do this right. I can never do that right. I always mess everything up. The world would be better off without me. My family would be better off without me. You know, the Lord hears all that, and the Lord says, why are you talking about my son, my daughter that way? You know, because I may have trouble with me, and I may not like Jeff Shreve some of the time, maybe much of the time. But you know who does? God. God. And God says, hey, Jeff, quit talking about Jeff that way. Jeff's my son. I died for him. I shed my blood for him. He belongs to me. And maybe some of you need to quit beating yourself up and need to quit running yourself into the ground. What if you started to speak the truth in love toward yourself? I'm fearfully and wonderfully made. I'm a masterpiece of God. I'm his own creation. I've been bought with a price. I am blessed and highly favored as a child of the King. I'm one who can do all things through Christ who strengthens me. You speak the truth in love to yourself, to build yourself up, not to tear yourself down. Now, I'm not talking about telling yourself lies. I'm talking about just repeating what the Lord says in his word about you. And then repeat that to your spouse and to your kids, and to your parents, and build up your loved ones. Don't tear them down. You know, when we speak words that tear down, it says in verse 30, do not grieve the Holy Spirit of God by whom you were sealed for the day of redemption. It grieves God's Spirit when we do that to one another, when we do that to ourselves, when they do that to each other. Hey, husbands, let me encourage you to see your wife as what she can be, and build her up in that way. Wives, see your husband not necessarily as who he is right now, but who he can be. Because as you praise him, especially wives with husbands, because husbands just respond to praise because that's how they're wired, that's how God has made us. And as you build him up, he'll become the person that you are speaking about. A person who is a person of integrity, a person of provision, a person of honor, person who loves his family. Dads need to hear that. Kids desperately need to hear that. Hey, speak words that build up, encourage, and give grace. You know, I was thinking about how the Lord says we're to come boldly before his throne of grace to receive mercy and to find grace to help in time of need. That's how when we come and we pray, we come before God who sits on a throne of grace. He has mercy. He has grace to help us in our time of need. That's how we're to be toward others, especially toward our family members. And then lastly, family value number 5, we forgive each other by remembering God forgave us. I love how he ends up this chapter in verse 32. And be kind to one another, tenderhearted, forgiving each other, just as God in Christ also has forgiven you. What is the formula for having a wonderful marriage, for having a wonderful family? Well, it's to get rid of the sheets. It's to deal with the anger, and it's to forgive one another. Because in family life, no doubt you're going to get your feelings hurt, you're going to get sad, and you're going to get mad, and if you don't deal correctly with it, you're going to get bad. And bad brings all sorts of terrible things in there. So how do you short circuit sad, mad, bad? You deal with the hurt. You talk that out. You don't let the sun go down in your anger. And when and if there's some resentment and bitterness starting to settle in, you talk it out and forgive one another. And you say, well, Jeff, you don't know the situation that has happened to me. You don't know what this person did to me. I don't have to know what they did to you. God knows. And God knows that some in this room, you have been hurt in a huge way. But I do know this. Whatever has happened to you, no matter how terrible it was, it's not a tenth, a hundredth, a millionth of what you've done to God to offend God. You think of all the sins you've committed in your life. That's why it says, be kind to one another, tender-hearted. That means that you feel the other person's hurt and you forgive one another just as God in Christ has forgiven you. As it says in the King James, just as God for Christ's sake has forgiven you. Well, I've done way more to offend God than anyone has ever done to offend me. Way more. And if God can forgive me so great a debt, surely I can forgive someone else who has hurt me on a very small scale in comparison. And so because God has forgiven me, I can forgive my wife when she does something by accident or even on purpose to hurt me. I can forgive my children when they do something by accident or even on purpose to hurt me. I can forgive them and they can forgive me. And we can be kind to one another, tender-hearted, forgiving one another because God in Christ has forgiven us. Hey, now remember this. Forgiveness is granted, but trust is earned. We forgive one another because we can't hold on to bitterness. That destroys us. So we forgive those who hurt us, but that doesn't mean that we trust. Trust takes time. Trust is earned a drop at a time, and it's lost by the buckets full. You do something stupid in your marriage. You do something selfish in your marriage, something that hurts and destroys. The bucket is empty. Your spouse is going to have to wrestle with that and work through that. And you talk about sad, mad, bad. Man, it's going to be in there. But when she forgives you, then you have to start drop by drop by drop rebuilding trust. And it can be done. And it has been done by many, many people over the years. And maybe that's where you are. Listen, it all starts by you forgiving that person from the heart and letting them restore the trust.
0: You're listening to From His Heart with Pastor Jeff Shreve. And today's lesson, family values. From this story, we've learned of these five core biblical values that are essential for a godly family. Honesty, no unresolved anger, working hard and taking personal responsibility, building up and encouraging others, and finally, being a forgiving person. Have you made these biblical values your personal family values? We pray the message has encouraged you to do just that. If you've ever been reluctant to forgive others that you've hurt, and who hasn't, perhaps you'd like to turn that stubbornness and perhaps even the bitterness back to God today. It's likely you'll need to just pray and say to God, God, here is my life. Take it back. Help me to be the Christian you want me to be, to have forgiveness and mercy toward others. Ask Him that from a sincere and repentant heart, and He will change your attitude and remove your unwillingness to heal old wounds. You can find some help in coming to grips with this when you go to the Why Jesus link on our homepage. There are also some important free resources there to help guide you in your faith journey. Well, thank you for joining us today on From His Heart. I'm Larry Nobles, trusting you'll be able to be here for the next lesson in the We Are Family series, when we'll open God's Word again to learn about how to overcome the financial feud in your home. 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

0: during my days in high school, during the week, I would pretend to write these raps and pretend to be this persona that I wasn't. And then on the weekend, I would go to church and it would begin again. So I really was living a hypocritical life and learned a lot through that. That's kind of how it all kind of started with rap.
1: Thank you so much for joining us today on a day when we are going to attempt to answer a very significant age-old question.
2: Oh boy, here it goes. What is it, Cheryl? I'm always scared when you have a question for me.
1: I know, what is that, Mark? I only throw him the easy questions, right? So the question today, I know what you're going to answer.
2: Okay.
1: Everyone debates this. What is better, coffee or tea?
2: Oh, that's not even a question.
1: Right? See? All that fear for nothing.
2: I'm a Java junkie. Am I allowed to say that on Huntley Street? I love coffee.
1: I know this because one day I had a Lavazza K-Pod and your eyes just like lit up like I've never seen.
2: The joy that filled my soul. It was just overwhelming.
1: Okay, well, I also prefer coffee, but some days my stomach says, nope, no more coffee, and so I have to go to tea. And
2: it's
1: I don't mind tea.
2: Day. Yeah, no,
1: I like Earl Grey tea, but coffee's just a little bit better. You know, I tried to do some research to figure out what is actually better health-wise, and I literally found articles, one that said it was tea, one that said it was coffee, like because they all have different things. Like caffeine might help you here, antioxidants in tea might help you there, a little less caffeine in tea. It's so confusing.
2: All the coffee growers in Colombia are writing those articles. And all the tea leaf dryers in India are writing the other articles. And
1: that
2: so there's equal support for both.
1: That must be it. Oh.
2: Well, listen, there is one nation on earth who definitely has a preference.
1: Yeah, what do you think that is?
2: I wonder.
1: I'm going to say Britain.
2: I'd have to say Britain. And yes, being part of the Commonwealth, we have a lot of tea lovers here on side of the Atlantic. So,
1: we do. Yeah. I know. I hope you didn't offend them.
2: I hope I didn't offend you with the pinky.
1: So
2: what a story coming.
1: Found this great story. Yeah. Basically, the British Royal Navy went to visit the Canadian Navy.
2: They're kind of like doing a tour in the Southeast Pacific.
1: Yeah, near Japan.
2: Southwest Pacific, somewhere
1: right,
2: down there.
1: So our Canadian ship, the HMCS Winnipeg, okay, is with the HMS Queen Elizabeth helping them. So yes, it's tradition that they would come to visit us, and everyone's thinking like maybe they'll give them something very Canadiana,
2: yeah,
1: right? Like what?
2: So poutine. So the naval officer, the head naval officer from the British ship, gets in a chopper and flies over to the Canadian ship, thinking that he's going to get some sort of hospitality, which Canadians are very hospitable. And what does he get offered? He was expecting, like, maple syrup or pea meal bacon or...
1: Beaver tails.
2: Beaver tail. I would have happily welcomed the beaver tail. What did
1: good.
2: He get? He got a spot of tea and some scones with cream and jam.
1: And not only was that amazing, but he said, oh, this is so good because we've run out of Earl Grey tea. And

0: It's a crisis, right?
1: Now, right there, there's got to be someone
0: British
1: is going to be called to task for that.
0: Cannot
1: one.
0: Function. No. Come on. How could we expect them to do that? It's mean.
1: I
0: right?
1: know. So what does Canada do?
0: Canada sends over like almost 1,000 tea bags to them, Earl Grey tea. And this had me wondering because, you know, like British tea is better. We all know that.
1: Yes.
0: So were they kind of like, oh, thanks for the Canadian Earl Grey tea? Or were they like, well, some tea is better than no tea.
1: That's right. And I think that commander came back as quite the hero for having brought back those gifts from Canada. And it just goes to speak to the generosity of Canadians. You are so generous, Canada. And Cheryl,
0: awesome.
1: You're seeing that not only in the Navy, but some of our friends overseas that are helping children that are in need.
0: Yeah, you know, the Mully Children's Family, we've been partnering with them for almost 20 years, but right now they are in serious trouble. We're going to tell you a little more about what that crisis is in just a few minutes.
1: Absolutely. So important that we are there for them. Now, Cheryl, what's this I hear about you rapping?
0: You heard that I was rapping?
1: Yeah.
0: I can't confirm or deny that rumor. You're going to have to watch my interview with a rapper called The Journalist in just a little bit to find it.
1: Okay, grab a spot of tea and don't turn that dial.
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3: The man that stepped out at a gas station ended up leading us to the Lord, and now our whole family has been changed by that.
4: Man, it's just amazing to see what God can do.
5: It all started with one man.
6: One man with a plan.
7: With a plan from God.
8: He started with nothing.
7: Just like me.
5: He was abandoned by his parents.
8: But he worked hard.
5: Very hard.
7: He drove taxis.
6: Then buses.
5: Then he owned a whole fleet of buses.
8: He became wealthy.
6: But he could never get the street kids out of his mind.
5: Or his heart.
6: So one day, as he sat in his fancy car,
8: he gave in to his God and to his calling.
5: Helping those who could not help themselves.
6: Charles Mully, our daddy, sold everything.
8: And gave everything he had to those of us who had nothing.
7: When my parents died, he really accepted me into the family.
8: He found me in the streets of Eldoret and brought me back to his home.
5: That was back in 1994.
8: The year was 1990.
7: That was in February 28, 1998.
8: We began to build the family.
7: Our family.
6: My family.
8: That today has become the biggest family in the world.
7: And I'm proud.
5: Welcome to Mully Children's Family.

0: not an orphanage.
1: Some of us were orphans.
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3: Some of us were abandoned.
4: But now we belong.
0: We are not waiting to be rescued.
5: We are working to rescue others.
0: This is my family.
1: This is my home.
6: This is where I eat.
0: Where I study.
3: Where I sing.
1: Where I play.
0: Where I learn to love and to be loved. I used to go to bed hungry. But now I'm proud to eat the food from our home.
1: I'm thankful we are becoming self-sustaining.
0: That our home employs many people from the village every day, helping the local people and allowing us to focus on our studies.
6: I know that education is my best chance to become somebody,
5: because one day I'll leave my home
0: and go back into the world.
4: A person.
0: A person of value. A person who knows how to work hard.
5: A person who must be listened to.
0: Because I have a message to share with the world.
1: Change is possible.
5: Restoration is possible.
6: Rehabilitation is possible.
0: With God, all things are possible.
2: Right here, I have learned this is true.
0: Welcome to my home.
6: Welcome to my family.
0: The biggest family in the world.
7: Thank you.

0: Wow, so many sound bites there, Cheryl. But when that one young man said, "Now I belong," so powerful. This is my family. I have a message to share. So much hope in the eyes of those children. And we've been partnering with Mully Children's Fund for years and have been able to help them in so many ways. Give us a bit of an update as to what's happening right now.
1: Yeah, as I mentioned off the top, that they are in crisis. I've never actually seen it this serious. We've gone through many things over the years, but the combination of the pandemic and now a drought, it's really unprecedented. And one of the things that, I love, they're trying to help as many kids as they come, even desperate families, so not even just the kids under their care, also kids in high school, but also the most desperate families, but they are running out of food. And they're saying their storehouse is empty. And one thing I've always admired about Charles Mully, who was a businessman before this, is their sustainability planning. When you have that many vulnerable people who are dependent on you, you have to make sure you have a plan to try to get through rough times like these. And so whenever we would help them launch a sustainable program like a fish farm or a chicken business, they went right away and they replicated it and did more to make sure that they are not reliant only on donations. They even had teams of people stay in their guest house. So that's another income stream when they would come to visit Mully. But the pandemic shut all of that down, and then the drought made it even worse. So they said to us, "Hey, please help us." Contacted us, said our storehouse is empty of food. And, they're living on faith every day. And those little kids pray every single day for food now because they know how serious it is. Oh, when I heard that, I just teared right out.
0: Oh, my goodness. I know. To hear the stories and to see that we've had interviews with them where we've heard the children praying in the background, praying and asking God for their meals. It's powerful. Cheryl, it's not expensive to make a difference in the lives of one of these children. $1.30 a day. I mean, that's less than most of our coffee budget, if we're being honest today.
1: Right?
0: And it's not just feeding them, but it's caring for them, schooling them, housing them, clothing them. Now, the number's around 4,500 children they have in their care, but that's not the only reach. I mean, those are children that live in the family. It's like an orphanage, but it's their home. But they also have extended reach of up to 8,000 feed. They're feeding 800,000 children in feeding programs outside of Mully's actual facilities.
1: Yeah, absolutely amazing. And what you said about family, that's what I love about Mully. It's not just an orphanage. It's literally it's Daddy Mully, it's Mummy Mully. They are part of his family. Mm-hmm. He's adopting basically all these kids in a sense. And you think of that $1.30 a day, that comes out to about $40 a month basically for everything one of those 4,500 kids need. Also, you can feed a family of five for a week for $63 a day or $252 a month. It does not cost a lot to change the world. A lot of kids are out on the street because of the pandemic. They lost their parents. So there's way more kids on the street. Plus the lockdowns, lack of medical care, all contributed to more orphans than ever, more kids. And Mully Children's Family is doing everything they can to help. They are extending themselves, obviously, which is why their storehouse is empty. And how can you keep turning people down when they show up at all hours of the night and day with kids saying, "We need this help"? So we're just asking you today, can you help? Can you join us in letting them know that we are with them and that we don't want to see these kids go hungry? They can't do it without us, but you guys are always so faithful. We love it. If you want to join us and saying, "Hey, we want to make sure those kids eat every single day," give us a call, 1-800-265-3100. You can also give online at crossroads.ca/cares. We could not be more thankful for your giving heart and the generosity of Canadians, as we know so well.
0: Absolutely. Thank you from the bottom of our hearts, and thank you on behalf of these children. You are so making a difference in their lives. We have so been enjoying best-selling author Sheila Walsh this month as she shares with us how she's learned to hold on, Cheryl, even when she wanted to let go. Let's listen in.
2: What I realized as I wrote this book was that I was writing the rest of my story, the unfinished part that started many years ago when I was just 5 years old. I knew I had a big missing piece to my puzzle, but I didn't tell anyone. One night, everything changed when God gave me back that piece and began the process of putting it back in place, putting me back together. So if you're tired, if you're burned out, if you're worn out, and you are longing to find a piece that's been missing in your life, hold on, and you will see that you're not alone and that God is working right now. He never stops working.
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2: No matter what we might be going through right now, we have an inheritance in Christ that nobody can touch and nothing could destroy.
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1: I think that this book is so timely. I know so many of you are just weary after a year and a half of this pandemic and just need that encouragement. I just opened this up and I love this. She says, God wants our whole self, our 100%. This is who I am self, the good, the bad, the messy. The one who doesn't, you know, clean out all those little corners of your floor. I was looking at mine the other day. And the ugly. Yeah. So God wants it all. We want to get this book into your hands. I know you're going to be so encouraged. And it's just what you need right now. 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And we are so grateful for all you do. Give us a call if you want the book, 1-800-265-3100, crossroads.ca/holding. Yeah, and just thanks so much for all your prayers and support and partnership of us moving forward.
0: Absolutely. Well, here's the part of the program that everyone has been looking forward to, myself included.
1: Uh-oh.
0: It's when Cheryl raps. Oh, yeah.
1: Nobody, MC Cheryl. Nobody wants to see that. I mean, I grew up across from Detroit, and that's about it. Okay.
0: That's pretty close.
1: Yeah, right? Yeah. I did. I mean, there was a lot of rappers, but it just didn't get into my blood. I enjoy it, not good at it. But Andrew Russell, he's good at it. He's also known as a journalist. You're going to really enjoy him.
0: Oh, well, here's that conversation.
2: My guest today says his genre of music is often used for negativity and pain, but he has a passion to redeem rap and bring hope to the next generation. Andrew Russell, thank you so much for joining me.
4: Yeah, thanks for having me on. Appreciate it.
2: Now, your interest in rap music, before you ever started rapping, you were writing rhymes in a book that nobody ever saw.
4: Yeah, so like rappers keep a rhyme book, and so I started in grade 8 with creative writing and said, you know, I think I could write raps, and started, that's where it began, is just basic writing.
2: And you started becoming known for that around people, and then it started kind of taking off.
4: Mm-hmm.
2: But you didn't think it was really leading you in a good direction in terms of your faith anyway. Mm-hmm.
4: Yeah, I mean, so at the time, like Eminem was just coming out. So that's who I kind of listened to. That was my motivation. And so therefore, that's what I was putting in my mind, and that was what was coming out. Mm-hmm. And therefore, during my days in high school, during the week, I would pretend to write these raps and pretend to be this persona that I wasn't. And then on the weekend, I would go to church and it would begin again. So I really was living a hypocritical life and learned a lot through that. But that's kind of how it all kind of started with rap.
2: So what changed that? You know, you were heading in one direction, but you actually stopped.
4: Yeah, camp. Honestly, like summer camp is where I went, and a speaker was talking about the idea of identity. And I began to think after the session, he was talking about, who are you? I didn't know who I was. Mm-hmm. And I began to think, who am I? Am I this Christian guy, or am I this gangster rapper that I'm pretending to be? And through my leader that week, just really showed me that, you know, you're a child of God, and God's giving these gifts to use for him, not for the world and not for these, you know, evil purposes pretty much, right? So that's what changed.
2: And then big doors started opening for you. You got hooked up with somebody that we've interviewed on this program before, Fresh IE, a two-time Grammy nominee rapper.
4: Right.
2: How did that happen?
4: He heard about me on tour. He was in Regina, and he heard about me from a friend there. I wasn't able to go to his performance, but he heard my name from this guy. And the next date, he was in BC, and a friend had just moved there to BC. Told him about me after the show, so he heard about me in two different provinces in two different nights pretty much, and he called me up and said, I'm going to be at Youthquake at Briarcrest, where we are right now. And so I drove out in a blizzard and met him, and then in a few weeks I was in Winnipeg recording and working with him on our label Kingdom Music at that time.
2: You know, a lot of people, when they think about ministry, they have it in certain boxes, right? So ministry is this or ministry is that. Or a lot of people maybe don't think of rap music as ministry, but it obviously is, especially to people and young people who really follow that genre of music.
4: Yeah.
2: How did you see God using that music then to impact people? What were you seeing?
4: Well, I mean, in Canada, the First Nations youth, their music is hip hop. Like if you talk to First Nations youth, they know about all the rappers. And it's because I think there's that passion to hear about the words and sharing stories, and also the struggle of inner city life. That's what rap music is really about. Mm-hmm. And so I really just saw it as a way to communicate the message of Jesus through a genre that usually has such messages of negativity and of violence and all those things, and to use it in a positive way. So they may never step foot in a church, but they could pretty much get, you know, a sermon, and they would listen to it through my rhymes. So I started to see that as an opportunity.
5: And, you know, as that fame took off, and, you know, you started in this ministry, but a few years in, you know, you had this night where you realized that you weren't thinking about ministry anymore. Tell me about that night.
4: Yeah, it was a night we were in BC, and we're in the middle of a reserve, which, like, pretty isolated. And I remember just, I was being on stage rapping one of my songs, and I just remember thinking, do I even care about these words anymore? Is this just about me? And the answer was, it was. It had become a prideful thing for me, and become a thing where it was, I was struggling with it being all of the show being about me. I love the lights. I love the attention. And I had just lost my focus, honestly, and just got caught up in it. And that's when I needed to take a second look at how I want to use my gift again, just as I did when I was younger. I needed to say, God, is this for you or is this for me? And took some time away from rap. Because it had become
5: an idol.
4: It took 2 years, yeah. And it had become an idol, and it was destroying me. It was destroying my family. I was newly married to my wife, Sue. And it had just become something where I needed to lay down and let God take. And he did. And by the grace of God, he brought it back in way better ways.
5: I want to talk about identity, too, because you talked about, you know, God asking you who you are. And, and there was those early days of rap. But another part of your identity is that you're Indigenous. People looking at you may not realize that you're Métis.
4: Right. Yeah.
5: Tell me a little bit about embracing that identity, because you were born to teenage parents who couldn't raise you. So you're actually raised in a white home. How do you connect then to your Indigenous roots?
4: Yeah, like it's something that's been a slow process, but has really escalated and jumped up since coming to Briarcrest as well. Through Aboriginal Awareness Week, through First Nations class that I was in here, I've just began to embrace it more. It's something that I kind of knew for many years. I'm not sure when I first was told that I was Aboriginal, but something I've really grown to embrace and not just think as an accident. So I used to view it as, you know, God placed me here, but it was an accident and he had to rectify it, and that's why I was adopted. And that's not the case at all. God placed me in First Nations culture when I was born for a reason. And I've been able to discover the reasons over the years, rap music being just one of them. And so that's, yeah, I begin to learn more about my culture. And I didn't know much, you know, in high school I didn't learn very much. But here I've been able to learn a lot about the hurt, the good, the bad, and that's who I am. So, yeah, it's been a big part of my identity.
5: I love that. As you've learned about more about your culture and embrace more of it, what have you fallen in love with about it?
4: The people. Like, and I had that when I was with Fresh and going on reserves. You come in and I've never felt such hospitality from people that don't even know you. Just welcome you in and literally have feasts for you. I can't, like the food we had was unbelievable. That's one thing I remember. And just the love. And I love that as much as people think about First Nations culture as broken families, and there's a lot of that, there's also families that are so close-knit. Like you see grandmas sitting with their grandchildren and with their families just coming together, sharing stories, passing on traditions. And that's something I've seen, the richness of that. And it's amazing just to see the close-knit that they have, even though there's a lot of brokenness, there's a lot of unity too.
5: What can we do as the church? Is that we just to go out and start ministering to
4: see
5: that?
4: Yeah, I think so. Like just start building relationships and talking to these kids and speaking hope, right? Like when we come in with the gospel, that is hope. So I've seen that. I've seen darkness in children's eyes before we perform, and you're talking to them before, and then when you perform and talk to them after, they light up with hope. But it can't just be a come in and leave type thing. People need to be, you know, like there and building in. And I've seen churches on reserves who are there for the long haul, and you see how suicide numbers have gone down because the hope is constantly there. The church is a beacon in that darkness. So I don't know, we need the people of God to be crossing these borders and get over fear, and because they're crying out. So I was on a reserve one time, and we had to ask the chief for permission to rap, to share the gospel. And he, with tears in his eyes, said, please help our people, help our children. We've had these people come in, no one's helped. If you can just help our children, we don't care what you do. And that's stuck with me for years. They're crying out for help, and we need to help them.
5: So. That's a good word, Pastor Russell.
4: Thanks. Yeah.
5: Thanks so much for joining us.
4: Absolutely. Thank you for having me on. It's been
5: a pleasure. Love chatting with you today.
4: Awesome.
0: I love that interview, Cheryl. I mean, Andrew, what an incredible young man. Interesting to say that was filmed at Briarcrest College and Seminary out in Saskatchewan. And I love when he talked about his sort of hearing that first message about identity that really caused him to sort of take spiritual stock in his life and ask that question, that important question that we all have to ask at some point or another. Who am I, you know? And just how he even struggled a little bit with his gift, his love for rap music. I was surprised to find out that in a lot of indigenous communities that rap and hip-hop is kind of the music du jour. It's like where they really connect. With creativity, but so powerful to see how God has used that gift in his life, and even for a season, and this has even happened for me. Sometimes you got to go through seasons where it goes away for a bit, so that you can be refined and refocus what it is that God wants you to do, or use how he wants you to use that gift. Yes. And now he's just using it amazingly. Oh. So what an amazing young man.
1: I always think the death of a dream is part of getting your dream fulfilled. You know, like letting it go is actually part of getting it back. But when God gives it back to you, it's not your dream anymore, right? Because you died, you died. And it's a beautiful thing. It's a beautiful thing to walk in that kind of freedom. I so admire him. And hey, listen, he was on a journey, you know, away from God, back to God. I mean, sometimes in our faith life, this is the journey we're on. And if you have found the road to be bumpy, and maybe you grew up with faith and you're not really there these days, but there was something about what Andrew was talking about, like, yeah, maybe now is the time I need to come home. Man, we would love to help you on that journey. You can give us a call completely anonymous. You don't even have to give your name. And we would just love to pray with you and do whatever we could to encourage you on that. Give us a call, 1-866-273-4444. You can even email at prayer@crossroads.ca. 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Man, we would do anything to help you find your way back home.
0: Absolutely. And speaking of praying, have you ever been praying for something for so long that you've completely given up? We all have things in our lives where we haven't necessarily seen the breakthrough that we've been desiring, but now is not the time to give up hope. Here's Stephen Carlton with more.
6: Hey friends, Stephen here on location in beautiful Ontario. Just another thought for you. You know, you have to look at your life sometimes. I look at my life sometimes, and I've got all these things that, you know, I'm believing God to do. One of them is stopping suicide in the north, where highest suicide rates exist. And, you know, friend, like, honestly, you can look at different parts of our lives and different things across the nation, around the world, and you just say, boy, oh boy, we need Jesus, right? This is one thing that I think just, I really believe will encourage you, and it's found in Romans chapter 4. And here Paul is outlining something amazing about Abraham, the founder and father of the faith that you and I hold so dear. And in verse 18, Paul goes on to say, even when there was no reason for hope, Abraham kept hoping, believing that he would become the father of many nations. For God had said to him, that's how many descendants you will have. And Abraham's faith did not weaken, even though at about 100 years old, he figured his body was as good as dead, and so was Sarah's womb. Abraham never wavered in God's promise. In fact, his faith grew stronger, and in this he brought glory to God. And this is one thing I really want you and I to catch. In verse 21, Paul says, he was fully convinced that God is able to do whatever he promises. All throughout our lives, you know, there seemingly are things that are contrary to what you and I are believing for. And that's okay. It's okay to have questions. It's okay to look at, you know, our lives and say, man, this is just not what I'm believing for. Absolutely fine. But where I think we can't go is we can't say, well, you know, this whole thing is fake then. It's not real. This is a dead faith. We need to be like Abraham, where we look at, you know, that he looked at his body about 100 years old. Still kept believing. It was about 10 years between when he got the word that he would have a son and he would be the father of many nations until when that promise from God actually happened. We need to be like Moses. We need to remember that God is a God who keeps his promises. He is someone that really, you know, can do the impossible things. And if there's one thing that we've seen in the north, right, I mentioned Nunavut has the highest suicide rates in the country. 2017, we had some 80 churches, the women's groups from all of these churches praying for one community. We're praying for the single mothers, for the children, but we're also praying and believing God that he would stop suicide in this community. At the end of 2017, we discovered that there wasn't a single suicide in that community, and that hadn't happened in 17 years. Just happened to be the year that a large group of believers believed God for something beyond, you know, what is expected in the normal world that we live in. And as a byproduct, we saw that not a single person in that community took their lives. So friends, I just want you to be encouraged. We're living in funny old days right now, but these are days where faith really, really matters. And I just want you to be encouraged, just as Abraham was, to hold on to God and find yourself in peace.
1: Oh, Mark, I am so encouraged. You know, I was just reading in a book yesterday this great quote that said, "Don't let your circumstances inform you who God is. Let who God is inform you about your circumstances." We can just look around us and get so discouraged by what we see, and then we start thinking things about God that are not true.
0: Absolutely. And I love Stephen talking about the power of prayer in Nunavut and the decrease in suicides as a result of people praying. And that's the power of prayer, folks. That's why we always want you to know that our prayer lines are available to you. Someone would pray for you. That can change your situation. Thanks for being with us. God loves you, and we'll see you next time.
1: Don't ever give up. Bye.
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9: Do you run to anybody other than the Lord? Because he's the only one that can help us. And when life is a what problem, what's going on in my life? This is going on. That's going on in my life. No, it's a who perspective. No matter what's going on, I know who can deal with it.
10: Welcome to Treasure Truth with Pastor and author James Ford Jr., Senior Pastor of the Christ Bible Church in Chicago. I'm Steve Hillard. Glad that you're with us today as we begin a message called A Way Out of No Way. And I love that last little phrase that you just threw at us, man, that you could tweet that. No matter what's going on, I know who can deal with it. Such an important truth for us to really wrap our minds around and believe that.
11: Well, it is. I mean, think about it. It makes sense to me. You know, I grew up in a small family of 10,
10: right?
11: Single parent home. But my mom, I mean, she was the brick, man. She took care of us. She provided for us. But sometimes she'd even fight our battles. You know, hey, I wasn't worried about anything because mom took care of everything. Well, that's like our Lord. I mean, think about it. Life is not a what problem. What's going on here? What's going on? It's not. It has to do with who. Here's what Paul said. I know in whom I have believed.
10: Yeah.
11: And I'm persuaded that he's able to keep that which I've committed unto him against that day. What is that day? That day ultimately, prophetically, refers to the day of Christ. Mm-hmm. But that means from right now until the day of Christ, everything in between, I need to depend upon who? Come on, Steve. Who?
10: On Christ.
11: Who?
10: Jesus.
11: All right.
10: Yeah.
11: What's that name?
10: Christ Jesus.
11: Say my name. Jesus.
10: Yeah.
11: Amen.
10: Well, and I think that is such a helpful perspective because we do tend to get so wrapped up in the what, you know, the prognosis from the doctor, the loss of a job,
11: yes,
10: the whatever the thing yes. is that our minds are spinning and churning on.
11: That's right.
10: We can get so wrapped up in the what, we forget about the who.
11: That's right. And I'm not saying we ignore it.
10: Yeah.
11: Because we're human. You know, even Jesus, we talked about it on yesterday. He didn't ignore it, but he allowed that to be subservient and submissive to who he knew his Father was.
10: Well, what a great way to begin our look at this passage of Psalm 23 today. If you can, grab a Bible and join us there as we begin this message, A Way Out of No Way. Here is Pastor Ford.
11: Now, most men do not like shopping. Oh, I didn't get one amen. I didn't. Y'all bunch of wimps. I said most men don't like shopping.
9: Oh, all right, all right. As a matter of fact, personally, I think that shopping is one of the things that folk are going to do in hell. As a matter of fact, I was talking to Jesus one day, and he assured me there will be no shopping in heaven. I tease my wife, and because she was here this morning, and when I said, you know, all the brothers who didn't say amen, you have to take your wife shopping after church, and she said amen. And before she left, she told me she'd be waiting on me after this service. Amen. And so I tease all the time, you know. I tell everybody when they ask what spiritual gift my wife has, I say her spiritual gift is shopping. She came to me one day all excited. See, I got a new idea, a ministry for our church. I guarantee you that it's going to motivate the women. I said, well, what are you going to call it? She said, Mall Ministry. Yeah. And so, I mean, come on now, be honest. I'm just making observations. Because men, we shop on assignment. For women, it's an adventure. Yeah, okay. I don't know how many of you guys have had this happen. Your wife gives you a list. You go to the store. You get everything on the list. You come back and she says, wait a minute. We also needed such and such, and you didn't bring it back. On three, I want every man who knows what I'm about to say, I want you to join me on three. Why you didn't get it? One, two, three. Because it wasn't on the list. So if I want a pair of pants, I go to the mall and say I'm going to go to the Gap. I go to the Gap. I get the pants. I go back the way I came, get in my car. I'm done. Because that was my assignment, to get a pair of pants. But when she goes to get a pair of pants, she doesn't go straight to the Gap because she saw the purses and she went in there. And then she saw the blouses and she went in there. And she saw the shoe store, DSW, DVW, DAW, whatever it is, it just means a whole lot of money. And after 3.5 hours, she went to get a pair of pants and she come back from head to toe accessorized. I'm telling the truth. I know I'm telling the truth. I was talking to a sister that said, oh, well, I don't like the shop. I said, no, you kidding me. She said, I can't stand shopping. I said, I only got one question. She said, what is that? Do you give blood transfusions? Yeah. But there is a place that I like to shop. I don't mind going to it. Walmart. Now, I love me some Walmart. And I love Walmart because it's a one-stop shop, because everything you want is in one place. See, guess what? You can go to Walmart and it's like going to Best Buy. Because you can buy all of your electronics there. And so it's like a Best Buy, but it's also like a Burlington. Because you can get clothing there as well. And it's also like a Jewel Osco. 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But it's also like a Sports Mart. You can go get you a treadmill to put your clothes on. But it's also like a Lens Crafter, because they sell glasses now. And it's like Sally's Beauty Shop, because they have all the dyes and everything else there. And it's like a mini Home Depot. It's a one-stop shop. And y'all know, I only shop at exclusive stores, you know, like Target, JCPenney. Those are the stores I like to shop at. Well, why share that all with us, Pastor Ford? Because Psalm 23 tells us that Jesus is like Walmart. He's a one-stop shop. Everything that you need is in one person, Jesus Christ. so that whatever it is you need, the Lord is my shepherd, I shall not want. The word literally means to have a lack of something that is vital and necessary to your existence. And Jesus has it all. And so Psalm 23, look at it with me, if you will, on your app or in your Bible. Verses 1 through 3a, here's what he says. Yeah, we have a one-stop shop in Jesus because he's my supplier. That's verses 1 through 3a. But then in verse 3b, the 5, he says, he's my one-stop shop because he's my sustainer. Then in verse 6, he says, he's my one-stop shop because he's my security. Look at it. He's my supplier in the past. He's my sustainer in the present. And he will be my security for my future. That everything I need is found in him whom David calls Lord or Yahweh or Jehovah. See, I need you to know it's all in his name. When I was in Puerto Vallarta a couple years ago with a couple of friends and my wife, and we were out, and my wife was back in the hotel, and there was a guy said, Gucci, Versace. And I said, oh, man, let me go check this out. And so I went over, and I said, yeah, I want one of them Gucci bags, man. How much is it? He said, $50. I said, let me see, man. This ain't original. He said, look at it, Gucci, Gucci, Gucci, Gucci, Gucci. And so I said, oh, okay. And then my pastor friend said, man, ain't no Gucci. I said, you ain't even looked at it. You don't know if it's Gucci. He said, it's not Gucci, man. He said, now, first of all, get this. He said, it say Gucci on the outside, open it up. It didn't say Gucci on the inside. Yeah, oh, y'all missed that one. Because if Gucci's on the outside, what validates it is the Gucci on the inside. Yeah. You're in church, but are you in Christ? Yeah, because you say you're a Christian on the outside, but if you're a Christian on the outside, there got to be somebody on the inside. There's got to be a name on the inside. And so I said, how can you be so sure? Here's what he said. He said, because Gucci never goes on sale. They value their name too much to put their product at a sale price. So if you ain't paying thousands, you ain't buying Gucci. I said, man, that's Psalm 23. That's Psalm 23. Sounds like Ford, right? The quality goes in before the name goes on. And that's what we have. Look at it. Walk through me with me. I know you don't like Bible study, but I'm going to give it to you anyway. Notice, first of all, the Lord is my shepherd, I shall not want. He's Jehovah Rohi. He is my shepherd. So I have pastoring because of Jesus. Verse 2 is Jehovah Shalom. That is, he is my peace. So he makes me to lie down in green pastures. He gives me rest. Leads me beside the still water. Verse 3a, he's Jehovah Mikdashim because he's my purity. He leads me in paths of righteousness for his name's sake. Verse 3b, he's Jehovah Elohim because he gives me pardon. So everything I need is in Jesus. He's my one-stop shop, according to Psalm 23. Verse 4, he gives me his presence. That's Jehovah Shammah, the Lord who is there. In verse 5, he's Jehovah Nisi because he protects me from my enemies. Verse 5a. And then in verse 5b, he anoints my head with oil. My cup runneth over. He's Jehovah Jireh because he's my provider. And then I dwell forever in the house of the Lord. He's Jehovah Mishkan because he gives me a place to abide. So life is not a what problem. Life is a who perspective. Now, I got to break that down just for a moment. What do you mean? Because when we have issues and when we have problems, who do we run to? Do you run to Big Mama? Do you run to your bank account? Do you run to your job? Do you run to your savings? Do you run to anybody other than the Lord? Because he's the only one that can help us. And when life is a what problem, what's going on in my life? This is going on. That's going on in my life. No, it's a who perspective. No matter what's going on, I know who can deal with it.
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9: No matter what my situation, I know who will take care of me. No matter what's going down, I know I need to be looking up. No matter what, Jesus is my who that deals with my every what. And so we say it all the time. And I want to go on record as saying you got to be a fool to not want Jesus because of who he is. Yeah, he's Jehovah Rohi. He's Jehovah Shalom. He's Jehovah Mekedishim. He's Jehovah Elohim. He's Jehovah Shammah. He's Jehovah Nisi. He's Jehovah Jireh. He's Jehovah Mishkan. And 700 other designations for Jesus Christ in the Bible. Now, there's a condition. You say, what's the condition? We talked about it last week. I ain't going to spend a lot of time talking about it. But the condition is that he must be your shepherd. Now, remember from last week, it's one thing to say Jesus is your Savior. It's another thing to say Jesus is your shepherd. I like what some person wrote, name anonymous. Here's what he wrote. The secret to a happy life is giving God the first part of your day, the first priority of every decision, and the first place in your heart. That's a good quote. And so he wants us to know if the Lord is your shepherd, that is, if he's the one that's ruling and reigning over your life. So here's what he's teaching us, that present commitment ensures future contentment. Or let me say it another way. When Jesus is your shepherd, you have everything you need. Let me say it another way. When you make him your number one priority, he then makes your provision his number one priority. Let me say it another way. When Jesus is your priority, you get his provision. And see, my son Nate, he's in heaven now, but he had to learn that the hard way. You know, he turned 21. He was a man, but he's a special needs child. And I told you the things he would do. He would do things like he saw me shaving one time, and I told him, don't you ever touch my razor. Next day I had to spank him because he touched my razor. He wanted to know, how in the world did I know? I said, son, you shave your eyebrows off. We wouldn't let him go into the refrigerator by himself because if there was a cake in there, he wouldn't eat a slice. He'd eat the whole cake. And he had seizures and would set off his seizures. So we were trying to protect him. One day he got mad because I called him, what are you doing in the refrigerator? You know you're not supposed to go in the refrigerator and without asking permission. He said, you know, he stuttered. He said, you know something, Dad? I'm leaving. I'm getting out of here. I'm tired of this. I'm 21 years old, and I got to ask permission to go in the refrigerator. And y'all call me retarded. And I said, no, we do it for your own good. Don't go. I'm leave. Okay, then leave then. So we were living in the parsonage. I said, why ain't you headed for the front door? He goes in his room, start open up his drawer to take out clothes. I said, oh, homeboy, no. Close that drawer. I shut the drawer. And he said, I need some clothes. Those are my clothes. I pay for those clothes. You better be glad I'm letting you go out here with the clothes on your back. Get the stepping, buddy. You tired of me running your life? Go on, go. So then he went to the refrigerator. What are you doing? I'll get me something to eat. No, I pay for that food. You don't get any of that. Get the stepping. Went outside. He was out there a long time, about 2 minutes. I said, who is it? It meant me, Nate. I said, Nate who? He said, Nate, you're a son. I said, we no longer have a son named Nate because Nate doesn't want to listen to what I say. And therefore, since I run this house and he doesn't want to be run by me, then he's no longer in this house. Next thing I heard, Bro Watkins was, and everybody, so, no, out of my three boys, you never met Nate, but he looked like I had him. So whenever I look like I'm crying, that's how he looked. You better not be thinking she sure was ugly. You better not. And he's crying. And he said, Dad, I'm sorry. I said, you sorry? Yeah, yeah. I said, if I let you back in, will you listen to me? Yes, sir. Yes, sir. You'll do what I tell you to do? Yes, sir. You'll ask permission to open the refrigerator? Yes, sir. I said, all right, I'm going to let you back in. That boy grabbed my legs and hugged me and thanked me so with all those tears that even now sometimes I find myself walking like this. You know what I'm saying? It's like, and you know what? My next morning devotion, this is why I'm sharing it. In my next morning devotion, I'm studying and the Spirit of God said, you know what? I'm going to speak to you like you did your son yesterday. Now, what if I told you, because you haven't surrendered every part of your life to me, that you no longer belong to me, that I'll no longer bless you. You can't have my grace. You can't have my mercy. You can't have my blessing. What if I did you like you did your son yesterday? And I got down on my knees and I hugged the knees of God and I said, forgive me. I will listen to what you say. I will do what you told me to do. Forgive me for doing my own thing. And while y'all clapping about me, what about you? Do you do everything that God tells you to do? Do you walk according to his word? Do you submit your life? You ain't using your gift for God. You ain't doing nothing for him. And then you got an excuse why you ain't doing anything when God told you, get off your rusty dusty. Serve me. Don't worry about the church. Don't worry about the pastor. Don't worry about the folk in the... And so, come on, say it with me. Say it with me. A lot is out of place when Jesus is not in first place. That's right. Come on, let's say it all together like we really know it. A lot is out of place because Jesus is not in first place. And so he should be calling the shots. This psalm is all about Yahweh God, our Jehovah. Notice what happens. Personal pronouns, there are 13 of them. Four times he says he. Three times he says thou or you. Two times he says thy or yours. One time he says his. 13 times in 6 verses. You ever notice how we want the back of the church, the front of the bus, the middle of the road, and the center of attention? He says, no, we need him. This morning, you missed a powerful testimony. I called up Brother Norbert Holloway, and I said, Norbert, share your testimony. Now, he told me this testimony 30 years ago. He was surprised that I remembered it, but I don't forget good illustrations. He got up in our church 30 years ago and told this story. He said, you know, messing up, addicted to crack, and lost my family, losing my house. My life was tore up from the floor up. I'm laying on the bed looking up into heaven, and I said, God, I done tried to run my life, and all I did was make a mess of it. If you can do better than me, then it's yours. And then he got up here. He had the church shouting this morning. Folk got up on his feet and start clapping when he said, and for 30 years, he's been running my life, and I've been crack free for 30 years. Yeah, God did a better job. And guess what? He could do a better job of running your life than you're doing. All you got to do is make the Lord your shepherd. See, here's the problem. You're from Missouri. You say, show me, and I'll surrender. And he says, no, you surrender, and I'll show you. Yeah, see, because the Lord must be your shepherd, and then he'll give you everything you want. See, we working and want God to, okay, I know. How many times you going to say it? As many times as I feel like it. I'm the one behind the pulpit. I got the mic. So if I got the mic, I can say it. Too many of us as Christians want to shack with the devil and want Jesus to pay the rent. That's it. And it ain't going to happen.
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0: It doesn't make any difference what a tremendous beginning you have. And sometimes the easy beginning is the worst thing that could happen to you. When you've got everything going your way, everything you want's dished out to you, life is easy, life is sort of a life of ease and comfort and pleasures, and you're making your way, and somehow there is a little niche in your character back there, and you never learn some basic things. It isn't how we begin, it's how we end up in life that really matters.
1: Some people start out with just about everything they need to succeed. Talent, prosperity, opportunity. But some of those same people toy with disastrous decisions and end up suffering tragic loss. Today on In Touch, the teaching ministry of Dr. Charles Stanley, we'll meet someone like that. A man who had a promising beginning. Our series, Pursuing God's Heart, continues today with a message from 1 Samuel chapter 3.
0: If you'll turn to 1 Samuel, and what I want to talk about this evening is the kind of tragedy that happens in the lives of people who have a very, very delightful beginning in their life and end up the other way. So what I want to talk about, the person I want to talk about is Saul. And there are two facets to his life, and I think it's something that all of us need to examine in our own life, and then also every father needs to think about in the life of his children. So chapter 9, verse 1. There was a man of Benjamin whose name was Kish. Tells all about him. Verse 2 says, and he had a son whose name was Saul, a choice young man, a goodly, and there was not among the children of Israel a goodlier person than he. From his shoulders and upward, he was higher than any of the people. Now here's what I want you to notice. I want you to see what can happen to a young man. I want you to see the kind of man Saul is. Because one of the most heartbreaking things that I've ever had to witness as a pastor is to see this. I have seen some young men whom God has called into the ministry. I've seen some young men whom God has given other vocations to, and they start out so right. They are promising. They've got everything going for them, and it seems that everything goes along for a while, and then overnight, it seems, a disintegration process begins to set in. And as a few years go by, you look back and you ask, what in the world could have happened to him? How could that ever have taken place in her life? How could a person that was so promising, how could a person who had so much going for him, so much talent, so much ability, had everything that anybody could ever ask for, how could anyone with that kind of beginning ever turn out like this? Now, I want you to listen to me carefully. Every young person sitting here, listen to what I'm saying. It matters not how you start out. It's how you end your life that really matters. It doesn't make any difference what a tremendous beginning you have. And sometimes the easy beginning is the worst thing that could happen to you. When you've got everything going your way, everything you want's dished out to you, life is easy. Life is sort of a life of ease and comfort and pleasures, and you're making your way, and somehow there is a little niche in your character back there, and you never learn some basic things. It isn't how we begin, it's how we end up in life that really matters. Here is a young man who had everything going his way, but it is one of the most tragic examples, one of the most tragic pictures of life to be found anywhere in the Bible. And so I want us to look at Saul for just a moment, and the first thing I want you to look at here is this. Saul was a choice young man. Chapter 9, now beginning in verse 2, he says, he had a son, that is Kish, whose name was Saul. He was a choice young man. That is,